Wait a minute. Everybody has something to hide except for me and my monkey. Wait a minute. What's going on with your monkey? Okay. Big prize for who knew what band that was. Little Live and Learn by the California Honey Drops. And that sweet little song, If You Were a Stranger by the Somersets, I played before that. And that Sierra Eagleson was doing Going to California in that kind of unique version of that one. I love it. This one I love as well because it says, your nonsense makes sense to me. Oh, yeah.

Change your fellow Israel Sinikari, but you know, you are almost perfect.

Oh, those poor misguided angels. Indeed, indeed. Well, lucky you, lucky me, it is indeed time for listener personals right now, and we have them today. They are just almost a full page here. So perk up your ears, listen up, and even if it's not for you, go ahead and pass the message on to a friend. Let's see, we'll start out with Greg is looking for a place to store a mid-size SUV in Haines over the winter, preferably inside. If you can help, please call Greg at 816-588-3761. Evan says, hello all. Are you interested in learning to fence? I'm starting up the Haines Fencing Club again. I have the equipment for beginning students. If you're interested in learning this excellent sport, or if you have fenced in the past and wish to retake up the sword, please contact me at haines.maestro at g is it maestro dot at gmail.com. Thank you. And that's at Haines, Haines dot Maestro at gmail.com. Evan says thank you to everyone. And Mark Allen, won't you please call Amy in Skagway? That number is 907-957-9044. And the good old-fashioned way of getting in touch with someone who doesn't have a cell phone still exists to this day. Listener Personals is your space for sharing personal messages throughout the Upper Lynn Canal and beyond, and it certainly can be a handy thing indeed. To get your message on air, click the listener submission link on our website, email khns at khns.org, or call 766-2020 or 983-2853. Listener personals are heard throughout the day. I believe 1, 2, 3, 4, 5, 6, maybe as many as 7 times. So we are. There is so much more music to be played when you play flashbacks and fresh tracks. I'm going through it today. I do have one more request by Billie Eilish, but we'll go with Zella Day, starting out with You, Sexy Thing.

Wow. Leave it up to Billie Eilish, L'amour de ma vie. Going out to my L'amour, my youngest daughter. I hope she caught that. What a wild song. I'm pretty sure there were two songs in one there. Well, it is already time for the Earth, Air, and Water Report for Tuesday, June 2nd, 2026. The highway conditions: Alaska Highway, bare roads. Klondike Highway, bare roads. Blasting at 3.3 miles, 6 to 7 p.m. today and tomorrow. Haines Highway, bare roads, single lane between 20 and 25 mile, 5:30 a.m. to 5:30 p.m. Monday through Saturday, with flaggers and pilot cars. Expect delays. This morning's ferry has come and gone. Tomorrow's ferry is the Hubbard, arriving Haines 11:45 a.m., arriving Skagway 1:45 p.m., departing Skagway 2:45 p.m., and departing Haines 4:45 p.m., bound for Juneau. The tide high at 3:40 p.m., 14.1 feet. Low at 9:11 p.m., 4.6 feet. High at 2:58 a.m. That's tomorrow morning at almost 3 in the morning, at 16.4 feet, and low again at 9:36 a.m., minus 0.6 feet, which makes a lot of sense to me because, my goodness, has that tide seemed low? Time to go get your red seaweed if that is calling you. 18 hours and 5 minutes of daylight today. Wow. The crowd goes wild with that. Tonight's sunset is 10:02 p.m. That's what I'm talking about. And tomorrow's sunrise is 3:56 a.m., gaining 3 minutes of daylight tomorrow. How much do we love that? Well, we will just move straight ahead with the time clipping quickly towards 5 o'clock. And let me tell you all about the local weather. Skagway tonight, mostly clear, lows around 46 to 52. Wednesday, partly cloudy, which does mean partly sunny. Chance of rain in the evening, highs in the mid-70s, lows in the mid-50s. And Thursday, rain likely, highs in the upper 60s, low around 50. Haines, Deschutes, Clutquon, and the Chilkat Valley tonight, mostly clear, lows 43 to 49. Wednesday, tonight, it's just lows, right? 43 to 49. Okay, I'm understanding this. It's chilly. Bring a jacket, right? Wednesday, partly cloudy, chance of rain in the evening, highs 69 to 77. But the lows are in the upper 40s. My goodness. And Thursday, cooler, rain likely, ouch, highs 55 to 61, and lows in the mid 40s. Something about those weekends, they get rainy, don't they? Marine forecast: offshore flow continues creating breezy conditions over many of the inner channels. Low pressure drifts to the east during the week, bringing a weak, see, that's 1 week, and then a different kind of weak cold front to the panhandle before exiting to the southeast. High pressure returns to the area Friday and Saturday. Wow. The crowd goes wild. Everyone's cheering everywhere you look. And then it means that in local weathers tonight, north wind 10 to 15 knots, seas 2 to 3 feet, which it is not like that right now. It is absolutely beautiful on the water right now and actually not even very busy. So Wednesday, northwest wind is 10 knots. It's shifting to the south 25 knots late, seas 2 to 4 feet. Ooh, that's a big shift. And Thursday, south wind 15 knots and seas 3 feet. So, shoot, only just a moment more. Well, we have about one more minute. I'm going to go ahead and play "You're Amazing" in that small minute, in that small amount of time. We won't get the whole song in, but I do want to let you know that you are amazing, and so hoping that your day is absolutely fabulous and that your afternoon is filled with joy. Have a good one.

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2: This is National Native News. I'm Jill Freitas. A new state law requires language translation services for some government proceedings. The law does not take effect until July, but it already had a test during a hearing on a uranium drilling permit application. South Dakota Searchlight's Megan O'Brien explains.
3: The new law requires translation services for administrative contested cases, like a pending case involving a permit application for uranium exploration in the southern Black Hills. The State Board of Minerals and Environment is considering the drilling permit. Some project opponents requested Lakota interpretation services. Board members knew the new law won't take effect until July 1st, but decided to honor the intent of the law anyway. The first day of the hearing went without an interpreter. The board contracted with two interpreters for the following days. But some project opponents continued to object to the proceedings as conversations between lawyers and witnesses went without interpretation. On the third day, a project opponent filed a federal lawsuit against the board, the Department of Agriculture and Natural Resources, and the company seeking the permit. It cites concerns about the hearing's lack of interpretation on the first day. A spokesperson for the department told South Dakota Searchlight that the hearing is adjourned until the lawsuit is resolved. For National Native News, I'm Megan O'Brien.
2: Alaska Native leaders are remembering a longtime advocate for Inuit rights, James Jimmy Stotts, who passed away in May. As the Alaska Desk's Aliona Niden reports, Stotts spent decades promoting food sovereignty and creating a unifying voice for Indigenous people across the Arctic.
4: James Jimmy Stotts died last month after a long fight with cancer. He was 78. For more than four decades, Stotts led the Inuit Circumpolar Council, an organization that represents Inuit people from Alaska, Canada, Greenland, and Russia. In his work, he fought for protecting Inuit sovereignty and culture and for including Inuit people in the decisions concerning the Arctic. Patsy Ahmed was Stott's friend and former colleague.
5: He cared so much for our people all across the circumpolar north, because we're related.
4: Stotts was born in Utqiagvik and lived in various villages across Alaska. Stotts worked for several tribal organizations, including the Arctic Slope Regional Corporation. Rex Rock Sr., the current leader of the corporation, called Stotts a mentor.
6: He was someone that I respected and you always looked up to, right?
4: The leadership of the Inuit Circumpolar Council Alaska said that Stotts worked to bring people across the Arctic together. Former Alaska politician and Northwest Arctic leader Reggie Jewell knew Stotts for a long time. He says Stotts was among leaders who made it their goal to educate others about the Inupiaq way of life.
7: And this is something Jimmy understood really well. Rise to the challenge and responsibility.
4: Jewell and Ahmed say they hope Stott's legacy lives on and the young people take on that mantle. In Anchorage, I am Alona Knighton.
2: The San Carlos Apache Council has hired a forensic accounting firm to conduct an audit following recent allegations of embezzlement by the tribe's own staffers. KJZZ's Gabriel Pietrasio has more.
8: Four employees, including the tribe's secretary, have all been placed on paid administrative leave pending this review. The staffers have been accused of cashing fraudulent checks, using the tribe's funeral assistance fund by creating hundreds of fake names for spouses or siblings who are not enrolled. The team responsible for overseeing the burial expense program paid out nearly $470,000 within the last 6 months alone. The tribe says it remains committed to ensuring that all funds are accurately accounted for. For National Native News, I'm Gabriel Pietrasio.
2: And I'm Jill Freitas.
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13: It's time for the KHNS local news. I'm Avery Elfelt. Today in the news, the Costco in Juneau is making a big change to its regional shipping services. And a new report underscores that humpback population growth near Glacier Bay National Park has been slow after a widespread marine heat wave more than a decade ago. A longtime biologist in the park says that's due to lower reproduction rates and shifting ocean conditions. KHNS has this story. It's one of Christine Gabriel's favorite times of the year. She's been a whale biologist in Glacier Bay National Park for nearly four decades. Each spring, she marvels as the humpbacks return after wintering overseas.
14: Seeing everybody come back, it's like taking attendance and seeing your old friends.
13: This year, she'll be keeping her eye out for two whales in particular, a male who would be returning for his 53rd year, and a female who Gabriel has monitored for decades but didn't return to the area last summer.
14: I hope that she's not gone for good, because she's one of my favorites.
13: Gabriel is part of a small team charged with studying the humpback population in Glacier Bay and Icy Strait. A major theme of their recent work has been studying how the whales are doing after a 2014 marine heat wave devastated marine environments up and down the West Coast, including the Gulf of Alaska. By 2018, the humpback population in Glacier Bay and Icy Strait had declined by more than 50%. That figure includes all of the calves born in 2014. Gabriel says they were never seen again. The heat wave also affected the whale's reproductive rate.
14: Instead of like one out of three females having a calf in a year, it was one out of 25.
13: That was back in 2019. Things have improved since then. On average, about one in 12 females has a calf each year. The research group released their 2025 update in April. Gabriel's takeaway is that the population seems to be recovering just very slowly. That's happening for a few reasons. Female whales seem to be waiting to reproduce until much later in life. They're also waiting 8 or 9 years between calves instead of 2 or 3. And the underlying marine environment is changing too. The whales seem to have a less reliable food supply, which Gabriel says probably explains why reproduction is happening less often.
14: The ocean is changing, and it's a tangled web to figure out exactly, what those sources are.
13: Answers could be coming. The Park Service is working on monitoring the forage fish population. Those are small, energy-rich fish like herring. Gabriel says the research will provide invaluable insight into the food supply, which affects seabirds, bears, whales, and Alaskans.
14: It's just one jump away from the salmon on my dinner plate to the krill and the fish that the whales are eating.
13: She says when the whales are doing well, humans are, too. Reporting in Haines, I'm Avery Elfelt. Also in the news, Juneau's Costco might be the smallest in the world, but it has an outsized impact on many outlying Southeast Alaska communities that rely on it for supplies. However, a soon-to-be change in its shipping services is expected to make it more difficult and expensive for small businesses to get products to their towns. KTOO's Clarice Larson reports.
15: For years, Juneau's Costco has offered a specialized shipping service for members in outlying communities in Southeast Alaska. And many small business owners in neighboring communities have relied on it. They say the service allowed their businesses to order pallets of various products assembled by Costco employees, ready to be shipped out from Juneau to their towns to be resold. But that's soon about to change. An email from Juneau's Costco management went out last month to numerous Southeast Alaska businesses that used the service. It stated that, beginning on June 7th, the Juneau Costco location would no longer offer its specialized shipping service. The email stated that the service was no longer logistically sustainable due to, quote, current physical limitations and staffing. Costco management declined to comment or answer KTOO's follow-up questions regarding the change. But other people had a lot to say about the change, like Sue Thompson.
16: It's a really sad situation.
15: Thompson is the owner of Angoon Trading Company. It's a general store located in the village of Angoon on Admiralty Island, southwest of Juneau. She says she's been utilizing the service at Costco for 2 decades, and now she's very worried about losing the service.
16: It does have a huge impact, reason being because our village only consists of like 350 people, and there's not a lot of work, there's not a lot of jobs here, so when I can utilize groceries from Costco, it keeps the cost down rather than bringing it up from down south.
15: She's not alone either.
17: I mean, it definitely will be an impact, for sure.
15: That's Heather Bryant. She co-owns Pelican General Store, the only grocery store in the small southeast Alaska fishing town of Pelican on Chichikov Island, west of Juneau. She says her business relies heavily on Juneau's Costco to fill its shelves and feed the town. The shipping service allows her to curate orders to Pelican's specific needs. Without it,
17: we would have to go and get it ourselves.
15: In Juneau, I'm Clarice Larson.
13: That's it for the KHNS Local News. 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

I've been covering Elon Musk for many years now. This is the first time I've been able to see the full picture of what's going on at SpaceX.

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1: Could AI futures be the next big commodity? From American Public Media, this is Marketplace Tech. I'm Stephanie Hughes.
2: Marketplace Tech is supported by GEP, helping companies navigate global supply chain challenges through procurement and supply chain strategy services and its AI-native platform, GEP Quantum Intelligence.
1: There is growing demand for time with GPUs, the chips that power artificial intelligence. AI companies need those chips in order to keep their models up and running. And to do that, they can reserve time with a GPU. Now there's interest from Wall Street in creating a futures market for this AI compute time, essentially treating it like a commodity. Liz Hoffman of Semaphore recently wrote about this in a piece called "The Future of AI is an AI Futures Market." I talked about it with her, starting with a primer on how futures markets work.
3: They are a way to bet on what something will cost in the future. The biggest one that you might be familiar with is the oil market. You can bet on what a barrel of oil will cost in 1 month, 3 months, 6 months, whatever. There's sort of two uses. One is pure speculation. And the other is that there's a lot of big companies in the world that are really exposed to oil prices going up and down, as we've seen over the last, 8 weeks. And so they are a way to hedge those risks. So if you are an oil producer, you are exposed to the risk that oil prices will drop. If you are an oil consumer, your risk is that it will get more expensive. And that is a two-sided market that the futures contracts market tried to connect.
1: Right. It helps lock in the price for both sides. I know a couple of financial exchanges recently announced their intention to launch what they're calling compute futures. Tell me what those are.
3: This is what it costs to rent a GPU for an hour if you are OpenAI or Gemini or an AI startup. And the price of these have been all over the place. Generally speaking, they have gotten more expensive because demand is flying off the charts. But also there are these new generations of chips coming out all the time that are more powerful. And just like a new car model coming out makes the old one less valuable, the same thing can happen here. And so the prices have been really volatile. And that's like a real problem that Wall Street is now setting out to solve. These two big exchanges, the company that owns the New York Stock Exchange, signed a deal with a startup that has some pricing data, some real time, what does this hour actually cost? And then another big exchange group, CME, signed up another one. So this has gone from sort of right on the frontier edges of what finance nerds talk about to a very real financial product coming to theaters near you very soon.
1: What challenges exist in getting this financial product off the ground?
3: It's really going to require the big AI and big tech companies to use it. Otherwise, it's just going to be a place to speculate. So what this is going to require is Google and Facebook and Microsoft and the big data center operators and GPU owners, the people who own these chips and rent them out in these data centers, to participate in the same way that the oil market kind of only functions if Exxon and Chevron are participating in it too. People who have a real skin in the game. Otherwise, it's just going to be a bunch of YOLO retail traders going on benders, and it's not going to be a particularly useful economic product.
1: That's Semaphore Business and Finance Editor Liz Hoffman. Daniel Shin produced this episode. I'm Stephanie Hughes, and that's Marketplace Tech.

From the New York Times, I'm Michael Barbaro. This is The Daily. On Monday, the AI giant Anthropic filed paperwork to go public, turbocharging a coming wave of blockbuster IPOs that could mint the world's first trillionaire and remake American capitalism. The first of

0: those IPOs will be Elon Musk's SpaceX, set to begin selling shares as soon as next week. Today, business reporter Ryan Mack takes us inside the plan for SpaceX's record-shattering debut on the stock market and explains how it's already changing the rules for investing in ways that mean its success or failure will affect all of us. It's Tuesday, June 2nd. Ryan, welcome to the show.
1: Hey, Michael. Thanks for having me.
0: My pleasure. So my first question to you is, why does this initial public offering of SpaceX matter so much and feel so monumental to so many people?
1: I think it has everything to do with Elon Musk, SpaceX's founder and CEO. And like everything with Elon Musk, this IPO is singular. It's likely going to be the largest of all time, raising anywhere from $50 to $75 billion. It's going to value this company likely at more than $1.25 trillion.
0: Wow.
1: And it could make Elon Musk, already the richest man in the world, already one of the most powerful people in the world's first trillionaire.
0: Mm-hmm.
1: And this opportunity to invest in this kind of one-of-a-kind company, I think that excites a lot of people. It is a rocket manufacturer. It launches things into space for the government and for private companies. And it's also got this artificial intelligence bent to it as well. And what you're going to see in this IPO is a large involvement of retail or mom and pop investors who are excited to invest in a company they see as run by a generational entrepreneur.
0: Mm. Well, why is Musk trying to raise this money right now and through the method of an IPO?
1: You don't have to take it public, but this company has been private for more than 20 years. It was founded in 2002, and it's raised a lot of money already on the private markets from venture capitalists, from private equity funds. So as a company, you kind of get one shot to do this in your lifetime, to raise money on the public market for the first time. And so Elon Musk sees this as his opportunity to do that and to raise these tens of billions of dollars to fund a lot of the goals that SpaceX has for the next 10, 20, 30 years.
2: You must have solar-powered AI satellites in deep space. So, you know, this is where it's kind of handy to have a space company, I guess.
1: I'm talking about landing humans on the moon and building factories to do mining.
3: We are going to be able to take astronauts to Mars and ultimately build a self-sustaining civilization on Mars. That is the long-term goal of the company.
1: Ultimately, he's talked about making humans multiplanetary, getting them to Mars and making us a species that exists on more than one planet.
0: Right, those very modest goals.
1: Yes, very modest goals. Bear in mind as well that we have these other companies also trying to raise money. I'm talking about OpenAI, Anthropic as well,
0: right,
1: that are looking to go public and raise also tens of billions of dollars. And so there's kind of this element of who can get out fastest and, you know, raise money from the investor, because there's only so much money out there to raise.
0: Right, and so far, Musk will be first.
1: He will. And it's now a question of convincing the investors that SpaceX, which has now a large AI component to it, is indeed a better bet than, let's say, Anthropic or OpenAI.
0: You describe this as a chance for mom and pop investors to become a part of this IPO. That's not the way I typically think of a company going public. I think of big banks like Morgan Stanley or Goldman Sachs, not you and me and our moms and dads.
1: So these mom and pop investors, something the industry likes to call retail investors, get an opportunity to invest here through their brokerage accounts like Charles Schwab or Robinhood. typically you get 5 to 10% of shares in an IPO reserve for retail. There's discussion now of about 30% being allotted to retail. So Elon Musk over the years has been pretty brilliant in his strategy of courting the everyday person. But even if you don't want to own SpaceX shares, or if you avoid this IPO, you may essentially end up owning a part of SpaceX indirectly.
0: And how is that? Why would that be?
1: So, like many Americans, you know, you and I have investments in retirement funds. And, you know, these retirement funds are often invested in index funds, which are a collection of companies and stocks that are meant to mirror American industry. So, for example, the NASDAQ 100 is a collection of 100 companies and their stocks trade publicly. And so you may own a chunk of the NASDAQ 100.
0: Right.
1: The NASDAQ 100 is relaxing its rules to allow for SpaceX to enter the index a lot more quickly than in the past. After just 15 days of trading with SpaceX, so 15 days after the IPO, SpaceX will be added to the NASDAQ 100 and essentially force the funds that trade off the NASDAQ 100 to buy shares of the company, to mirror essentially what's in the index. What that does for SpaceX is that it gives the company way more money and way more investors to work with. So you're essentially getting access to billions of dollars that you wouldn't necessarily have access to, and, you know, shareholders that are already going to own your stock because of this index opportunity.
0: This is kind of fascinating. Why are these indexes relaxing, changing, making more elastic their rules for SpaceX?
1: For Musk and SpaceX, they get access to a lot of capital, billions of dollars worth, that they wouldn't have had access to without these rule changes, or they would have had to wait much longer to get access to that. For the indexes, there is a fear of missing out here, a FOMO that, you know, they could be missing out on these potential gains for their investors in this kind of once in a lifetime IPO. And that has frightened a lot of experts. You know, I talked to one, for example, who said it's like creating rules for football. And right before you get to the Super Bowl, you throw some of those rules out the window. You know, you've created these rules of the road here that have simply been eliminated at this kind of monumental event. And I think when numbers go up, everyone is happy, right? If SpaceX doesn't hit its milestones or some of these very pie-in-the-sky goals that Elon Musk has set out for the company, you may have a lot of investors asking, why was this allowed? Why am I holding this stock? Why was it in these indexes to begin with? When you think about that, you have to think about what kind of business is essentially holding up those valuations. With an IPO, every company has to file what's called an S-1 to disclose their financial health and their projections for the future. And so I've been covering Elon Musk for many years now. This is the first time I've been able to see the full picture of what's going on at SpaceX. And after spending a couple days with this document, which is 277 pages, I and many others just have a lot of questions as to whether or not the business that we're seeing here, the numbers that it's putting up, can justify these trillion-dollar valuations that people will be investing in.
0: We'll be right back.
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0: This is The Daily. I'm Michael Barbaro. Back to my conversation with business reporter Ryan Mack about the coming IPO of SpaceX. So, Ryan, you've peeked behind the curtain of SpaceX's actual business. How healthy a business have you concluded that it is or isn't, as everyone is deciding whether or not to participate in its IPO?
1: I think the answer to that is that it's quite complicated. There are some positives about this business, and there are a lot of question marks or negatives about this business as well.
0: All right, we'll start with the positive.
1: Sure. So let's start with the crown jewel of the company, which right now appears to be Starlink. This is the company's satellite internet service. The satellites beam down internet service to people on the ground. It's now racked up about 10 million users.
0: Wow.
1: And about $4.4 billion in profit last year.
0: Wow, that's enormous. I mean, that's a very healthy business.
1: And that's because the company dominates the launch business. That was essentially the business that SpaceX was founded on, this idea that it could privatize rocket launches, essentially, that were owned by NASA and the government at the time. And that bet has paid off well. There are estimates that it does more than 85% of all mass into orbit from Earth is through a SpaceX rocket.
0: Okay, and where are the question marks / serious risks?
1: So the question marks are stemming from the company's investment into AI. Earlier this year, you had SpaceX merge with Elon Musk's AI company, xAI. And at the time, Musk justified it as the convergence of synergies. He saw the future of AI taking part in space. And that's because he believed that these AI data centers, which take up a lot of land and resources on Earth, should be put into orbit where they'll have easier access to energy. You know, that was the vision for this merger. And bolting on that AI company onto this successful space company has caused financial strain. The company's capital expenditures doubled to $20.7 billion in 2024. In 2025, it recorded a $4.3 billion loss across its whole business. And that has put a financial strain on SpaceX's IPO documents. And I should say that there are other factors beyond AI. It's incredibly expensive to build these rockets. The company's also looking to build something called Starship, which is the rocket they believe will bring people to Mars.
0: Right. I mean, a company that's 20 years old losing money over a full year makes it hard, at least for me, to understand how you get to an overall valuation of $1.25 trillion.
1: Well, it's saying it's going to do all these things in the future. It's going to put data centers into space. It's going to build factories on the moon. It's going to land people on Mars. And essentially what investors are betting on is not the current fundamentals of the company, but you're betting on the future. And a lot of this is simply hype. And I say that looking at a number that the company put out in their own document, something called total addressable market.
0: Okay.
1: This is the market that the company projects it will be able to attain in the future. And it estimated in its own financial documents that its total addressable market is the largest ever in human history, and that it estimates it to be $28.5 trillion.
0: Wow. Put that number into context.
1: I don't know if I can. I mean, it's so massive. It's close to the US GDP, I believe.
0: Wow.
1: And that's the type of hype that Elon Musk is able to sell. And I think people buy into that largely because he's been successful in the past. You look at, you know, his net worth, for example, which can fluctuate anywhere from $600 to $800 billion these days.
0: Well, let me put that proposition to the test. Elon Musk's track record in the past, quickly
7: summarize it. We have a couple of examples to play with. Obviously, we have Tesla. We also have X, formerly known as Twitter.
1: So let's take Tesla. He took the company public, and the company has mainstreamed electric cars around the world. It has been wildly successful from a stock price perspective.
7: Right. If you invested $1,000 in Tesla at its initial public offering, you'd have something like $250,000 today. That is a hell of a return.
1: And I think that's, you know, part of the appeal of Musk and the part of the appeal of so much of this hype around him. But also, I covered his acquisition of Twitter back in 2022, which was
7: not... And that is not as much of a success.
1: No. You know, he bought that company at $44 billion. At one point, the valuation of the company, as marked down by some of his investors, was down to $10 billion. But he was able to rescue that company by merging it with, at the time, his AI company, xAI.
7: Right, which I guess does point to the fact that risk isn't even normal risk with someone like Elon Musk, because he's able to use one arm of his business to, in this case, rescue another. And if you're someone who invested in X, are you doing okay now?
1: You are, because if you were an investor in his Twitter takeover, you now presumably hold SpaceX shares. So you're doing quite well for yourself. And so you think about risk and you think about accountability for someone like Elon Musk, and the rules of the game are just completely different.
7: Just explain why you're raising the issue of accountability here for SpaceX and Musk.
1: Because with most public companies, public CEOs are accountable to their shareholders. These shareholders have votes, and if a company doesn't do well, they can vote against their CEO or pressure the board to take action against the CEO, or in some cases, file shareholder lawsuits if they believe something untoward has been done by the CEO or other executives. And what Elon Musk has done in this case at SpaceX is remove a lot of the levers for accountability. He has instituted what we call super voting shares, where the shares he holds have, in this case, 10 to 1 votes compared to your average share. He has almost 85% of the voting control in the company. He controls the board. He has appointed friends and associates to the board. And essentially, he gets to rule the company without any challenge.
7: There's no way for shareholders to essentially stage any kind of revolt or intervention, even if the company's performance is quite bad.
1: Right. You're kind of with Elon up or down.
7: Right. The past few years have raised, you know, meaningful questions about his conduct. He went off to go try to reduce government spending under the second term of President Trump through DOGE, and that failed. And he got into a huge fight with Trump that almost resulted in Trump threatening his contracts through SpaceX, as I recall it. There's also questions about his use of drugs raised in reporting by our colleagues here at the Times. So this is not a traditional CEO, which is part of the allure, but it's also clearly part of the risk. And from what you're saying, none of the normal accountability mechanisms are in place if he starts to go off the rails. So how should we think about that as a risk in this all?
1: Elon Musk is a singular figure, good or bad. And I think that is something I think about a lot. This individual who has that much power, that much wealth, who is essentially unaccountable here. And he's unaccountable because of that wealth. And so when you think about the SpaceX IPO and the potential for what it can do to his net worth, to potentially make him a trillionaire, this could give him even more power.
7: Right. And I guess the way to think about this IPO is that one way or another, we're even more bound up with Musk's success or failure than we have ever been before.
1: Yeah, there's really no way off the rocket ship. And I think there's an argument to be made that this IPO could go well. It could make a lot of money for folks. And in the short term, it could sustain on this hype alone. But in the long term, this is now going to be a public company. It's going to have financial results it's going to disclose. It's going to have quarterly earnings calls with investors. And it's going to need to show progress towards these very lofty goals that people have already invested in.
7: Right.
1: Whether that's putting data centers into space or getting people to Mars. And if the company and Elon Musk doesn't show that progress, investors may start to get antsy. And while he is largely unaccountable, investors do have one main way to show their displeasure, which is to sell the stock.
7: Mm-hmm.
1: And if that's the case, you know, there'll be potentially a reckoning for SpaceX and for Elon Musk. And this rocket ship that SpaceX has taken off on, that we're all aboard, could come crashing back down to Earth.
8: Orion, thank you very much. We appreciate it.
1: Thanks for having me.
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0: 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That's it for The Daily. I'm Michael Barbaro. See you tomorrow.

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KHNS, Haynes, Skagway, Klukwan. Thanks for tuning in.

0: Some instruments go together like peanut butter and jelly, honey and chamomile tea, or gin and tonic. As fine and nice as those things are separately, it's so much better when they're together. Violist Paul Araya feels a natural and special bond with one instrument in particular. And when they combine, chef's kiss.
1: The clarinet is sort of like the secret twin of the viola, where we take up the husky middle grounds of the sound quality. It's a really, really special kind of haunting sound.
0: From APM, American Public Media, this is Performance Today. I'm Valerie Kaler. Paul Araya's secret clarinet twin joins the Catalyst Quartet in concert in Portland this hour. That clarinet quintet by Samuel Coleridge Taylor is on the way. And right now, here's a dance he wrote for string quartet.

From the Fantasy Pieces by Samuel Coleridge Taylor. That was the fifth movement, A Dance. Nice recording from the Catalyst Quartet. From their first volume of the Uncovered anthology series. We'll hear a live version of another Uncovered Coleridge Taylor piece ahead this hour. From APM American Public Media, this is Performance Today. I'm Valerie Kaler, so glad to have you along for our musical adventures and discoveries. Next time you see a cellist on stage, see if you can get a gander at their chair. We're about to hear the terrific young American cellist Sterling Elliott. Recently, he told PT how picky cellists can be about chairs, the chairs they sit in while playing. First of all, you can't have any arms on the chair. That is a non-starter. The cellist's own two arms have to be free to play the cello. Second, most average chairs are built to hold you comfortably. There's often a little scoop just right for nestling your backside into, and that comfortably invites you to lean back. Sterling Elliott told us that does not work at all for a cellist. To play the cello, you want to sit up high and straight, your weight forward on the balls of your feet. So there is, in fact, a thing called a cello chair, taller than a regular chair, cushioned for your backside, but leaning slightly forward. Here is Sterling Elliott, sitting up straight, leaning slightly forward on his cello chair, with his friend Evan Ozell at the piano. They're playing the Sonata for Cello and Piano by American composer George Walker.

The Sonata for Cello and Piano, written in 1957 by American composer George Walker. One of our former P.T. Young artists in residence played the cello, Sterling Elliott, alongside his friend Evren Ozell at the piano. They gave that concert at the Tippett Rise Arts Center just outside Fishtail, Montana. You might remember Sterling Elliott. He was one of our P.T. Young artists back in 2022. His career has taken off like a rocket since he was here. He's playing concerts all across the U.S. and Europe. Always, always glad to feature his work here on P.T. American cellist Sterling Elliott. In a moment, coming home to a place you've never been before. You're listening to Performance Today from APM.

0: Over the course of several years, the Catalyst Quartet has released a series of albums they call Uncovered, focusing on music by historically underrepresented composers. So far, three albums, George Walker and William Grant Still, the most recent, Florence Price before that, and the first volume in the anthology featured Samuel Coleridge Taylor. Our friends at New Classical Tracks talked about Volume 1 with Paul LaRaya, who's a violist with the Catalyst Quartet. He was asked about collaborating with clarinetist Anthony McGill on the clarinet quintet by Coleridge Taylor.
1: He said something to the effect of when we first sat down to read the quintet on our first rehearsal, he said, "Wow, like, I feel like I'm home." It sort of struck him viscerally right away that he had this connection to the language and to that very soulful quality, which I think is at its peak in the clarinet quintet.
0: Paul LaRaya says he's especially fond of the sound that he and Anthony McGill make together.
1: The clarinet is sort of like the secret twin of the viola, where we take up the husky middle grounds of the sound quality. It's a really, really special kind of haunting sound. So I would say that combination is always a joy in clarinet quintets, but especially in this one.
0: Let's hear the clarinet quintet by Samuel Coleridge Taylor with clarinetist Anthony McGill, violist Paul LaRaya, and the rest of the Catalyst Quartet.

Anthony McGill and the Catalyst Quartet playing the clarinet quintet in F sharp minor by African-British composer Samuel Coleridge Taylor. They gave that performance at Reed College in Portland, Oregon, a concert sponsored by Chamber Music Northwest. They've recorded the piece together on the first volume of the Catalyst Quartet's Uncovered anthology. Superb album, of course, but it's always a thrill to hear a live performance, too. Catalyst Quartet has released three volumes in their Uncovered anthology. The first featured music by Samuel Coleridge Taylor. The second focused on Florence Price. And the third, William Grant Still, George Walker, and Coleridge Taylor Perkins. They're planning to release a fourth volume as well and are currently crowdfunding that project. Looking forward to what's next with the Catalyst Quartet. In a moment, the perfume of night.

Do you ever hear someone refer to language or music or visual art as perfumed? Sometimes it's said somewhat disparagingly, implying that the creator is using ornate flourishes to cover up a lack of substance. But that is not the case in the music we're about to hear. You could absolutely describe this little tone poem by Augusta Olmez as perfumed, but in the sense that the musical language is rich and evocative, like night-blooming jasmine. Christian Reif conducts the Lakes Area Music Festival Orchestra in La Nuit et l'Amour, The Night and Love, by Augusta Olmez.

The Night and Love, La Nuit et l'Amour by Augusta Olmes. Not so much telling a story as setting a mood. A hushed darkness blossoming into intense color and then back into shadow. That tone poem was played by the Lakes Area Music Festival Orchestra. Christian Reif led that performance at the Gitche Zibi Center for the Arts in Brainerd, Minnesota. That lush interlude comes from a cantata written in 1888 by Augusta Olmes, a huge work for choir, orchestra, and narrator. Ludus pro patria, game for the fatherland, or sport for the homeland. It was written for the 1889 World's Fair in France, the same one where the Eiffel Tower was unveiled. Night and Love by Augusta Olmes. 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

And you are listening to KHNS Haines Skagway and Klukwan. Good evening. It is Tuesday night. It is 8 o'clock. That means it's time for Allegro Manon Tropo. This is our weekly classical music show. My name is Angie. I am here with you until 10 o'clock. So let's get all of the important information out of the way first, then we'll get to our music. This is our Earth, Air, and Water report for Tuesday, June 2nd, 2026. Alaska Highway, Klondike Highway, Haines Highway, bare roads all around. It is that time of year. The Klondike Highway has blasting at 3.3 mile tomorrow evening between 6 and 7 p.m. And the Haines Highway has a single lane between 20 and 25 mile, 5:30 a.m. to 5:30 p.m. Monday through Saturday with flaggers and pilot cars. Expect delays, but you already knew that. This morning's ferry has come and gone. Tomorrow's ferry is the Hubbard, arriving in Haines 11:45 a.m., arriving Skagway 1:45 p.m., departing Skagway 2:45 p.m., departing Haines 4:45 p.m., bound for Juneau. We have a low tide coming up at 9:11 p.m., 4.6 feet. There's a high at 2:58 a.m. tomorrow, 16.4 feet, and a low at 9:36 a.m., minus 0.6 feet. 18 hours and 5 minutes of daylight today. We've broken the 18-hour mark. Tonight's sunset, not until after the show, 10:02 p.m. Tomorrow's sunrise, 3:56 a.m., still gaining 3 minutes of daylight tomorrow. Looking at the local weather, in Skagway tonight, mostly clear, lows around lows 46 to 52. Tomorrow, partly cloudy, chance of rain in the evening, highs in the mid-70s, lows in the mid-50s. And for Thursday, rain likely, highs in the upper 60s, lows around 50. For Haines de Shoe, Klukwan, and the Chilkat Valley tonight, mostly clear, lows 43 to 49. Tomorrow, partly cloudy, chance of rain in the evening, highs 69 to 77, lows in the upper 40s. And for Thursday, cooler, rain likely, highs 55 to 61, lows in the mid-40s. In the marine forecast, offshore flow continues creating breezy conditions over many of the inner channels. Low pressure drifts to the east during the week, bringing a weak cold front to the panhandle before exiting to the southeast. High pressure returns to the area Friday into Saturday. And in local waters tonight, north wind 10 to 15 knots, seas 2 to 3 feet. Tomorrow, northwest wind 10 knots, shifting to south 25 knots late, seas 2 to 4 feet. And for Thursday, south wind 50 knots, seas 3 feet. And that's what's going on outdoors. What's going on in here is that it is listener personal time, so as always, do listen up. Greg is looking for a place to store a midsize SUV in Haines over the winter, preferably inside. If you can help, call Greg at 816-588-3761. Evan says, hello all, are you interested in learning to fence? I'm starting up the Haines Fencing Club again. I have the equipment for beginning students. If you're interested in learning this excellent sport, or if you have fenced in the past and wish to retake up the sword, please contact me at haines.maestro, that's haines.maestro, at gmail.com. Thank you. And finally, Mark Allen, please call Amy in Skagway at 907-957-9044. That's it for listener personal. 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You can email us. That's khns at khns.org, or go to khns.org and do what it tells you. You can leave a listener submission right there. And P.S., we love success stories. If something gets solved thanks to listener personals, do let us know so that A, we can stop announcing it, B, we know that we did some good in the world. All right, these will next be heard, these and any others that accumulate, tomorrow morning on Soundwaves at 8:35 and 9:35 with our own Kyle Clayton.
And one or two more things I want to tell you is that due to an issue with a water main on small tracts, a boil water order is in effect for residents of the area until further notice. For questions, call the borough at 766-6400. And when we get the quit notice for that boil water order, we will, of course, tell you. And the Skagway Rec Center Senior Activities Program announces a group jet boat tour in Haines for seniors 65 and over through a privately owned portion of the Bald Eagle Preserve. That's next Wednesday, June 10th, departing Skagway 10 a.m. and returning at 4. Space is limited and prior sign-up is required. For questions and to sign up, call the Rec Center at 983-2679. Okay, and I guess it's time to start talking about music instead of other things. We're going to start off with some piano. Fanny Mendelssohn Hensel was born in 1805 and lived only until 1847. She was, as everyone knows, the older sister of Felix Mendelssohn. In recent years, we see her referred to as Fanny Hensel rather than Fanny Mendelssohn, acknowledging her by her adult married name rather than her relationship to another composer. Now, unlike her birth family, except for Felix, her husband positively encouraged her to not only compose music, but to publish it. Oh, the scandal. Her two suites for piano, Songs Without Words, Opus 4 and 5, were published in 1847. There's a couple more suites, but these were the first two. Here is Claudio Colombo in a recording from 2014. Songs Without Words, Three Melodies, Opus 4, and Three Melodies, Opus 5, music of Fanny Mendelssohn Hensel.

And that was music of Fanny Mendelssohn Hensel. That was her first two suites of Songs Without Words. That was Three Melodies, Opus. I can't talk. Three Melodies, Opus 4, and Three Melodies, Opus 5. I think we will get back to a little more of Fanny's Songs Without Words next week. Meanwhile, we're going to go back in time. Henry Purcell was born probably in 1659, possibly in Westminster, and his father was either Henry or Thomas Purcell, and the one that wasn't his father was his uncle, probably. The one thing we know for sure, other than that he died young in 1695, is that his voice broke in 1673. British record keeping, my friends, is a strange and wondrous thing. Purcell was an organist and a composer, including many works for the stage. Here's one we've all heard before, incidental music for the tragedy The Moor's Revenge. So, this will sound familiar once it gets started. Raymond Leppard leads the English Chamber Orchestra in a recording from 1981, selections from Abdelazar, The Moor's Revenge, music of Henry Purcell.

And that was music of Henry Purcell. That is his selections from Abdulazar or The Moor's Revenge. Now hold that Purcell in mind. Benjamin Britten lived from 1913 to 1976. In 1946, he wrote the score for an educational film called The Instruments of the Orchestra, which was a tour of the standard instrument families of the concert orchestra. Even before the film came out, Britten tweaked this into a concert version. So this is our tour. First, we have our theme, which may sound familiar if we've just heard from Henry Purcell, played by the whole orchestra. Then each family of instruments takes a turn with it. First the woodwinds, then the brass, then the strings, then the percussion, then the whole orchestra again. Then we go back to the instrument families in the same order, woodwinds, brass, strings, percussion, except this time each individual instrument takes its turn. Then we have a fugue, and to quote from the liner notes, Purcell's tune returns grandly in the brass and rounds off the work in a blaze of D major, which it totally does. Benjamin Britten himself conducts the London Symphony Orchestra. This is a recording from 1964. I love this piece. It's a lot of fun. I haul it out every year. A Young Person's Guide to the Orchestra, music of Benjamin Britten.

And off in a blaze of D major we go. It occurs to me that this must be a fun piece to play because everybody gets their wee little solo, whoever you are, whatever you're playing. That was Young Person's Guide to the Orchestra by Benjamin Britten, and you heard that right here on KHNS, Haynes, Skagway, and Kluckwan. You're listening to Allegro Ma Non Troppo, our Tuesday night classical music show. My name is Angie. I am here with you until 10 o'clock. So let's move on to another instrument, but one that isn't normally in the classical realm. Follow me to the 21st century. Composer Eric Oasen was born in Cleveland in 1954. He teaches at Juilliard. We're going to hear a piece originally written in 1989, originally for Heckelphone and String Quartet. A Heckelphone, I can't say that with a straight face, being something like an oboe but pitched an octave lower. In 2006, at a National Heckelphone Society meeting, let's say that again, National Heckelphone Society. Oasen heard a conosax, which is a kind of saxophone without a bell that looks kind of like a heckelphone. He was, of course, smitten. He became friends with the conosax player, who suggested he create a version of his quintet for conosax. Here is the result. This is his conosax playing friend Paul Cohen and the Manhattan Chamber Orchestra String Quartet in a recording from 2013, The Quintet for Conosax and String Quartet, music of Eric Oasen.

Well, that was interesting. The CD just stopped playing before the end. Well, that one was almost finished, and it would be too much fiddling around to try to get us back to where we were. So, minus the last little bit of it, that was the quintet for Conisax and String Quartet, music of Eric Ewason, from the 21st century. Now, let's see, where are we going? Ah, we're going back again. Johann Sebastian Bach lived from 1685 to 1750 and wrote, among many other things, a set of keyboard exercises that have come down to us as the Goldberg Variations, although there is some mythology to unpack here. Last week we heard the first half of the suite. Tonight we'll hear the rest. How about a brief recap of the story? A certain Count Kaiserling would sometimes have trouble sleeping and found it soothing to have his household musician play the harpsichord in the next room. It's kind of like sleeping with the radio on really low. I totally get where he's coming from. He commissioned a piece from Bach for this purpose, and Bach delivered a soothing, cheerful theme and variations, the Goldberg Variations, young Mr. Goldberg being the household musician in question. Problem is, Bach never mentions this story, and his student, Mr. Goldberg, was all of 14 at the time and probably was not anyone's household musician yet. Still, these are soothing and cheerful. There's no doubt about that. Here again is the classic Glenn Gould recording from 1959, the Goldberg Variations, music of Johann Sebastian Bach.

And that was the back half of the Goldberg Variations, music of Johann Sebastian Bach. And no, they were not really written to soothe the guy with insomnia, although I think these would be very soothing to have playing in the background when you can't sleep. Okay, we're going to stay in the same time period and listen to a contemporary, an almost exact contemporary of Johann Sebastian Bach. George Friedrich Handel lived from 1685 to 1759. He was born in Germany but spent most of his adult life working in London, and I, for one, always think of him as an English composer. Last week we heard one of his string quartets, so let's listen to another one now. Here again are Andrew Manns on violin and Richard Egar on harpsichord. This is the Violin Sonata in F major, music of George Friedrich Handel.

Well, I want to thank everyone for spending part of their Tuesday evening with me. That's a little George Friedrich Handel there in the background, his sonata in F major. And you've been listening to Allegro Manon Troppo. My name is Angie, and I will be back to see you all again next week. And meanwhile, stay tuned for Millennium of Music, followed by Early Music Now, followed by 2 hours of the Chicago Symphony Orchestra while we all sleep. By the way, we've slopped over into another sonata for a few seconds. And, anyway, thanks again for spending the evening with me. I'll be back to see you all next week. Enjoy this lovely night. Have a good night. Have a good week. See you all next Tuesday right here on KHNS, Haynes, Skagway, and Kluck One. Good night, everybody.

That is the little motet, I Am the Bread of Life, set by Marc Antonio Ingegneri, and that extraordinary series of recordings with the choir of Girton College, Cambridge, conducted by Gareth Wilson, is back with a volume 6 that we're celebrating this week right here on Millennium of Music. I'm Robert Aubrey Davis. Volume 6 is really centered around one grand work, that is the five-voice mass on the second tone. What Gareth decided to do is pair it with 12 motets to symbolize the 12 apostles. It is all world premiere recordings. This has been one of the most important projects for the rediscovery of a composer known for all of us for so long for the one thing, which is to say he was the teacher of Monteverdi, but a very fine composer in his own right. Let us begin with I Am the Good Shepherd, the Sancti Dei Omnis, the Lord of All, the Pueri Hebrorum from the Psalms, and then the Kyrie from this fantastic set of the Mass itself, the Mass on the Kyrie second tone. Once again, the choir of Girton College, Cambridge. The director's Gareth Wilson, and you will notice there are some organ parts and also some musical ensemble work as well. And for that, they brought in the ensemble Western Winds.

Marc Antonio Ingegneri, you have heard on the past on the program the first five of the recordings dedicated to this composer and heard Gareth Wilson himself talk about them. This is volume six, motets that he put together to give us the sense of the 12 apostles and the huge mass on the Kyrie second tone this week right here on Millennium of Music. I'm Robert Aubrey.

I'm Robert Aubrey Davis. Well, we will frame this with two sections. We'll begin with the Gloria, but then three more of the beautiful settings of motets, ending with a rather more extensive setting of the Our Father, which is a four voice motet. But again, these are all world premiere recordings, and what a fantastic project on the part of the choir of Girton College, Cambridge, and director Gareth Wilson.

Gareth Wilson, the Western Winds Ensemble, and the choir of Girton College, Cambridge, music of Marc Antonio Ingegneri. This is Volume 6 in this glorious series right here on Millennium of Music. I'm Robert Aubrey.

I'm Robert Aubrey Davis. Well, we don't have time, certainly, for this vastly extensive, I think it might even be two CDs. It's a very long recording. But let's hear as much as we can of the Mass itself, the Mass on the Kyrie Second Tone by Marc Antonio Ingegneri. Once again, the choir of Girton College, Cambridge, conducted by Gareth Wilson.

Well, what a great project. We surely can't recommend it highly enough. It is the choir of Girton College, Cambridge, Gareth Wilson, and you heard some other instruments in there from the ensemble Western Winds. For a complete list of all of those other recordings, and if you love this music, you should know that the other five in the series we have on past programs introduced by Gareth Wilson himself, simply go to our website, millenniumofmusic.com. It's very helpful to us. We appreciate it very much. Our technical director is Christopher Drummond, and for the program, this has been your producer and host. I'm Robert Aubrey Davis.

welcome to Early Music Now. Today we're getting to know the Duartes, a music-loving family from 17th century Antwerp, and we'll listen in on an imaginary house concert they might have given, including music by John Bull, Frescobaldi, and Leonora Duarte herself. All the music on today's show comes from a CD called The Duarte Circle, performed by Transport Public, directed by Thomas Baite. I'm Sarah Schneider, very glad you're here today. Leonora Duarte was born in Antwerp in 1610, but her family's roots lay in Portugal. The Duartes were conversos, Sephardic Jews who converted to Catholicism to escape persecution. The persecution continued, however, so the Duartes made the difficult decision to emigrate to Antwerp, where they opened a successful jewelry business. Leonora and her siblings grew up in wealth and comfort, in a household that cherished art and music. Peter Paul Rubens was their neighbor, and the Duartes owned paintings by him and other artists such as Van Dyck and Vermeer. They also owned musical instruments, including priceless keyboard instruments built by Rückers and Couchet. Let's start this imaginary concert at home with the Duartes with two pieces honoring their Jewish heritage, starting with a Sephardic song called El Paso del Mar Rojo, followed by a setting in Hebrew of Psalm 137 by Salomone Rossi. After that, we'll hear two sinfonias by Leonora Duarte herself.

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Two sinfonias by Leonora Duarte, performed by Transport Public, directed by Thomas Baite. These tracks come from a CD called The Duarte Circle, with music the family might have known and played at their house concerts. I'm Sarah Schneider. Thanks for joining me for Early Music Now. The sinfonias by Leonora Duarte survived the passage of time in manuscript form. Individual part books that were eventually bound together and are now held in the library of Christ Church College, Oxford. It's still a mystery how the music of a young woman composer from Antwerp ended up in England. Maybe her father and brother took the part books to England with them on one of their journeys. Leonora's brother Diego had a royal appointment, serving as jeweler in ordinary to King Charles I. Or perhaps a musical guest from England took the music back with him or her, like the composer Nicholas Lanier, who was a friend of Diego's. Let's hear a song by Lanier now, No More Shall Meads, performed by Transport Public.

We're listening to performances by Transport Public and sopranos Olala Aleman and Griet de Geiter of music that might have been heard at a private concert at home with the Duarte family in 17th century Antwerp. That last set included pieces by Nicholas Lanier, John Bull, Girolamo Frescobaldi, and Leonora Duarte. You're listening to Early Music Now. I'm Sarah Schneider. Thanks for joining me. Our next set includes music by two composers who worked in Antwerp during the heyday of the Duarte family, John Bull and Guillemus Messaus. Bull was employed as organist in Antwerp Cathedral and wrote demanding pieces for a variety of keyboard instruments, including virginals. We'll hear Corneille Bernolet playing virginals in our next set in John Bull's Courante Juvéle, or Jewel. I'll start the set with a work by Messaus, who was choirmaster at St. Walburgis and was famous for his polyphonic Christmas songs.

Music by Frescobaldi, Messhaus, John Bull, and Leonora Duarte, performed by Transport Public and virginalist Corneille Bernolet, here on Early Music Now. The sinfonias by Leonora Duarte show that she was familiar with the English music of the time, as well as the music of Italians like Girolamo Frescobaldi. While several of the sinfonias are written in a free style in the manner of a fantasy, some of them utilize other musical material, like her Sinfonia de Ottavi Toni, which is based on a ricercar by Frescobaldi. We're not quite sure which instruments Leonora Duarte had in mind when she wrote these sinfonias, but the director of Transport Public, Thomas Baite, chose to include instruments mentioned in the household inventories of the Duarte family: viols, violins, virginals, and lute.

Selections from a CD called The Duarte Circle, which presents music that might have been heard at a house concert given and performed by the Duarte family in 17th century Antwerp, including music by John Bull, Frescobaldi, and a member of the family, Leonora. We heard several of her instrumental sinfonias on today's show, featuring Transport Public, directed by Thomas Baité. We also heard sopranos Olala Alemán and Grete Geiter, and virginalist Corneille Bernolet. Early Music Now is distributed by the WFMT Radio Network Chicago and is produced in the studios of KMFA in Austin, Texas. I'm Sarah Schneider. Thank you so much for your company today, and until next time.

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0: There are few instruments whose sound can rival that of the orchestra, but the mighty organ can at least come close to matching 100-odd musicians on stage, and Sassol's Organ Symphony offers some perfect opportunities to do so. On this week's Chicago Symphony Orchestra program, Cameron Carpenter is the organist in this ravishing and innovative score. The piece anchors an all-French program led by Nikolai Schepps-Snyder. Carpenter also takes the spotlight in Poulenc's sparkling and Baroque-infused Concerto for Organ, Strings, and Timpani. And we'll bookend the program with Dukas' fantastical Sorcerer's Apprentice and works by Ravel from a 1991 recording led by Daniel Barenboim. All of that is coming up on this week's CSO program. I'm Lisa Simeone.
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0: When the CSO gave the U.S. premiere of The Sorcerer's Apprentice by Dukas in 1899, music director Theodore Thomas introduced it as an interesting novelty by a composer, quote, little known in the musical world. The orchestral scherzo proved so popular that the Chicago Symphony would play it on nearly every season for the next few decades. And that was before the 1940 release of Disney's Fantasia, when a certain Mickey Mouse starred as the magician's apprentice who summons a broomstick to life to help complete his chores.
2: It's a remarkably well-crafted piece.
0: Conductor Nikolai Schepps-Snyder.
2: It's funny. It's interesting. It's something that draws you in immediately. I mean, you can envision the story, even not knowing the story behind it, not having seen Fantasia either. It's impossible not to understand that this music is a story. And I think listening to that, everybody feels that.
0: The Sorcerer's Apprentice was, in some ways, an atypical piece for Dukas, a ruthlessly self-critical composer who allowed just 15 of his works to be published in his lifetime. The French composer also wrote a substantial opera, a symphony, a piano sonata, and some smaller-scale pieces. But The Sorcerer's Apprentice inspired several composers, including Debussy and Stravinsky. We'll hear a December 2022 performance. Nikolai Schepps-Snyder leads the Chicago Symphony Orchestra in The Sorcerer's Apprentice by Dukas.

0: The Sorcerer's Apprentice by Juka. Nikolai Szeps-Znyder led the Chicago Symphony Orchestra. Our French connection continues with Francis Poulenc. The Parisian composer wrote his concerto for organ, strings, and timpani on a commission from Princess Edmond de Polignac, born Winnereta Singer, the American heiress to the Singer sewing machine fortune. The princess hosted many star-studded salons in Paris and wanted an easy organ piece that she herself could tackle with a small chamber group. But Poulenc soon realized that the work had the potential to be grander and more significant. He'd lost a dear friend in a car accident in 1936, and in the period that followed, he reacquainted himself with his Catholic faith. He traveled to a pilgrimage site in southwestern France, studied sacred music, and digested the great organ works of Bach and Buxtehude. He fashioned these many influences into a concerto that is both light and somber, elegant and dazzling.
1: It's, of course, a staple of any soloist's career on the organ.
0: That's organist Cameron Carpenter, who makes his CSO debut in this program.
1: And it's by Francis Poulenc, who is one of the outstanding tonalists of the era, was, of course, continuing in an exclusively tonal direction when the world around him was descending into serialism and other sorts of musical nihilism.
0: Cameron Carpenter. We'll hear a 2022 performance now, recorded at Orchestra Hall. Cameron Carpenter joins the Chicago Symphony Orchestra and conductor Nikolai Szeps-Znyder. This is the Concerto for Organ, Strings, and Timpani by Poulenc.

The Concerto for Organ, Strings, and Timpani by Poulenc. Nikolai Jeps-Znaider led the Chicago Symphony Orchestra, and Cameron Carpenter was the organ soloist. Carpenter performed on the Casavant Frères Opus 3765 organ. The instrument was installed in 1998 and dedicated the following year to conclude the Symphony Center expansion and renovation project. And the audience calls Cameron Carpenter back for an encore. From Bach's Goldberg Variations, this is the Variation number 20.

0: usually associated with a harpsichord or a piano, but played here on the organ. That was the Variation number 20 from Bach's Goldberg Variations, an encore by Cameron Carpenter. Coming up next, Cameron Carpenter returns. And later, music by Ravel. Stay with us.
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0: This is the Chicago Symphony Orchestra in concert. I'm Lisa Simeone. Camille Saint-Saëns came to the organ naturally. He worked for some 25 years as a church organist in Paris, including a stint at La Madeleine, the official church of the French Empire. This wealth of experience fed into his Symphony No. 3, the Organ Symphony. But it isn't meant to be a full-fledged display vehicle, as organist Cameron Carpenter explains.
2: The way in which Saint-Saëns deploys the organ is highly strategic. You don't hear it until the second half of the first movement, in other words, the second movement.
0: What's more interesting to Cameron Carpenter is what all this means.
2: One has a sense of the outsider aspect of the organ, in that the tens of thousands of notes played by the orchestra culminates in a long pedal tone when the organ is holding a G for about 25 seconds at a sort of almost an apathetic mezzo forte, while the rest of the orchestra is engaged in this, some of the most dynamic and sweeping, not to mention virtuosic, movement, while you are resigned to one note during the best moment of the piece, is of course somehow symptomatic to me of the role of the organist, which is again an outsider role.
0: And Cameron Carpenter takes the stage along with conductor Nikolai Jeps-Znaider and the Chicago Symphony Orchestra. This is the Symphony No. 3 in C minor, the Organ Symphony by Saint-Saëns.

0: The Symphony No. 3 in C minor, The Organ Symphony by Saint-Saëns, a performance by the Chicago Symphony Orchestra, led by Nikolai Szeps-Znyder. Cameron Carpenter was the soloist, performing on the 3400-pipe Casavant Frère organ. Still to come, our tour through French repertoire continues with work by Ravel. Stay with us.
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2: You are listening to KHNS, Haynes, Skagway, and Clock One.

This is the Chicago Symphony Orchestra program. I'm Lisa Simeone. The performances we just heard were dedicated to the late conductor Bramwell Tovey, who was originally slated to conduct the program, but who sadly died in July 2022. Stepping in was Nikolai Zepps-Znyder, whom some listeners may also know as an accomplished violinist. Zepps-Znyder was introduced to the CSO by Ninth Music director Daniel Barenboim, and over the years he's appeared as both a violinist and a conductor. With that connection in mind, we'll turn next to a 1991 recording of music by Maurice Ravel. This is the Suite No. 2 from Ravel's ballet, Daphnis and Chloe. Daniel Barenboim leads the Chicago Symphony Orchestra.

The Suite No. 2 from Ravel's Daphnis and Chloe. Daniel Barenboim led the Chicago Symphony Orchestra in a 1991 recording for the Erato label. In his 2009 book, Music Quickens Time, Barenboim briefly discusses Ravel's Bolero and the many ways that it's perceived. He writes that, to some listeners, it's a single, wonderful, upward assault. Others hear a fantasia of repetitiveness

0: Bolero by Ravel, a 1991 recording by the Chicago Symphony Orchestra, led by Daniel Barenboim. And that's all for this week's show. 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This broadcast was produced by Brian Wise with assistance from Jiwon Sun, Frank Villela, and Logan Goulart. Music production was by Charlie Post. Vanessa Moss is the executive producer. I'm Lisa Simeone.
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1: We celebrate Alaska Native languages, especially the endangered Tsimshian, Haida, and Tlingit languages. You'll hear a lot of spoken word, conversations, and also stories, songs. What you won't hear is a lot of translation. Gnashchish, right here on KHNS Haines, Skagway, Klukwan.

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0: This is Bird Note. Wildlife biologist Alex Troutman jokes that he was always destined to be a fisherman, but Troutman family fishing trips taught Alex to appreciate birds, too.
1: Growing up, I would get so enamored by the birds instead of actually trying to catch fish. Like, my spark bird was the red-tailed hawk, which I would see many times while fishing, like, soaring through the air. For me, that was like my version of a phoenix, because when the sun is shining through its red tail, it almost looks like the tail is on fire. So I would see those birds, as well as great blue herons, and they would outfish me. And then, like, I would be in the baseball game or practice and get distracted by vultures circling around and get in trouble because I'm not paying attention.
0: Despite his early interest in nature, Alex didn't realize he could become a wildlife conservationist until college.
1: Because all the people growing up around me who were Black or people of color that worked with animals, they were either vets or farmers.
0: Now, as a professional biologist and children's book author, Alex is showing a new generation of critter-curious kids that they can have a career in conservation, too. Learn more about Alex's outdoor adventures in Season 8 of Bring Birds Back, available in your favorite podcast app and on our website, birdnote.org. I'm Jazzy Johnson.
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3: It's Morning Edition from NPR News. I'm E. Martinez.
4: And I'm Leila Faldin. There are no approved vaccines for the kind of Ebola that's currently spreading in Central Africa. This week, three candidates are getting fast-tracked. Global vaccine nonprofits are spending tens of millions of dollars for development and testing. But even with all that money, it'll likely be several months before any vaccines are given to people. Here to discuss is NPR's global health correspondent, Jonathan Lambert. Hi, John.
5: Hi, Leila.
4: So tell us more about these new investments.
5: So there are two. One is to fund all the testing and make sure that manufacturers make enough actual doses to do all that testing. The Coalition for Epidemic Preparedness Innovations, or CEPI, is giving over $60 million to three vaccine makers. Each is developing a vaccine to target the Bundibugyo species of Ebola. Mm-hmm. That's the one that's behind this current outbreak in the Democratic Republic of Congo and Uganda. The other investment is from Gavi, another vaccine nonprofit. They announced they'll spend about $40 million to buy all these vaccines, assuming that eventually they're shown to work and get approved. This big kind of upfront investment is sort of similar to what was done during the COVID-19 pandemic, when it wasn't clear which vaccines under development would end up working.
4: So it sounds like they're hedging their bets to make sure that once a vaccine is shown to work, there's enough of it.
5: Exactly.
4: So what are the different candidates?
5: There are three, and each has potential benefits and drawbacks mm-hmm. in terms of how soon they can potentially help slow down this outbreak. One promising candidate is from IAVI, a vaccine nonprofit. It's using the same approach as an Ebola vaccine that's already been approved, called Ervebo, but it targets Bundibugyo. And its biggest strength is that it is similar to this one that's been approved and that has been shown to work before. And this one has gone through some animal testing. The drawback is that it's just hard to make. IAVI says it could take 7 to 9 months to just manufacture enough doses to do clinical trials in the field.
4: I mean, it's spreading. That's a long time.
5: Yeah, definitely. And time is important. The faster that a vaccine gets developed, the sooner it can help save lives. And the other candidates might be faster. One is from the University of Oxford. It's using the same kind of approach as the Oxford AstraZeneca COVID vaccine. And they say it could be ready for testing in like a month or two. But then they have to test it in animals and then in people, and that takes time. The third candidate is an mRNA vaccine from Moderna. As we learned during COVID, mRNA vaccines can be made really fast, but this candidate is in very early stages of testing too.
4: This is an ongoing outbreak. I mean, how difficult is it to do the testing in a situation like this?
5: Yeah, it's definitely a challenge, but it's been done in previous Ebola outbreaks. Researchers will have to give out these Ebola vaccines and track how well they protect people from getting the disease. That could be especially tough in this outbreak, though. The epicenter is in an area of Northeast DRC with a lot of ongoing conflict. Already, there have been attacks on health clinics there, and there's a mistrust of outsiders in this region. And that could make enrolling participants in the trials and following them more difficult. So that means it'll likely be many months before vaccines start to play a role in controlling the outbreak.
4: Okay, if that happens, what does an Ebola vaccination campaign look like?
5: First off, healthcare workers get vaccinated, mm-hmm. since they're especially at risk caring for Ebola patients. But beyond that, health officials use this strategy called ring vaccination. Once a suspected case pops up, they try to create this sort of ring or wall of vaccines around that person to try to stop the virus from spreading. Mm-hmm. And in previous outbreaks, it's been super effective.
4: Yeah, that's NPR's Jonathan Lambert. Thank you, John.
5: Thank you.
4: This is Morning Edition from NPR News. I'm Layla Faldin.
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6: 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It's Wednesday, June 3rd, 2026. I'm Amelia Nash, and I'll be with you until 8:01 with your morning news from NPR and Alaska Public Media and the KHNS Local News. We'll hear the local weather and the Earth, Air, and Water Report, plus a look at what's happening today and this week in our Lynn Canal communities. For local weather in the Skagway areas today, mostly clear skies, becoming mostly cloudy late. Highs in the mid-70s, lows 46 to 52. Thursday's forecast calling for rain showers likely, highs 63 to 71, lows in the lower 50s. Friday's forecast, rain is likely, highs in the upper 60s and low around 50. For the Haines, Deschutes, Clocquan, and Chilkat Valley areas today, increasing clouds, a chance of rain showers late, highs 69 to 77, lows in the upper 40s. Thursday, rain showers are likely, highs 56 to 64, lows in the mid-40s. Friday's forecast calling for mostly cloudy skies, highs 53 to 61, lows in the mid-40s. In the marine forecast, northerly offshore flow bringing breezy conditions for the Gulf of Alaska and the inner channels will give way to southerly winds up to 20 knots and up to 3 to 4 feet seas for the inner channels today as a low moves into the area. Behind that low pressure system, high pressure will redevelop over the weekend. For local waters today, northwest wind 10 knots, shifting to south wind 20 knots late, seas 2 feet or less, building to 4 feet late. Thursday, south wind 20 knots, subsiding to 10 knots, seas 3 feet, subsiding to 2 feet, and showers. Friday, south wind 15 knots, seas 3 feet. Taking a look at driving conditions, the Alaska Highway has bare roads. The Klondike Highway also has bare roads. The Haines Highway has bare roads with single-lane traffic between 20 and 25 mile. That's happening 5:30 a.m. to 5:30 p.m. Monday through Saturday, and flaggers and pilot cars are in attendance. You can expect some delays on that stretch of the road. Today's ferry is the Hubbard, arriving in Haines at 11:45 a.m., arriving in Skagway at 1:45 p.m., departing Skagway at 2:45 p.m., and departing Haines at 4:45 p.m., bound for Juneau. The next tide will be low at 9:36 a.m. That's going to be a tide of minus 0.6 feet. Then comes a high at 4:16 p.m. of 13.8 feet, followed by a low at 9:48 p.m. of 4.9 feet. There are 18 hours and 8 minutes of daylight today. The sun rose this morning at 3:56 a.m. and it's going to set this evening at 10:04 p.m. Tomorrow's sunrise happening at 3:55 a.m. and that gains us 3 minutes of daylight tomorrow. It's currently 46 degrees in Skagway, 50 degrees in Clocquan, and 50 degrees in Haines. The KHNS Local News is next.

0: It's time for the KHNS local news. I'm Avery L. Felt. Today in the news, the Costco in Juneau is making a big change to its regional shipping services. And a new report underscores that humpback population growth near Glacier Bay National Park has been slow after a widespread marine heat wave more than a decade ago. A longtime biologist in the park says that's due to lower reproduction rates and shifting ocean conditions. KHNS has this story. It's one of Christine Gabriel's favorite times of the year. She's been a whale biologist in Glacier Bay National Park for nearly four decades. Each spring, she marvels as the humpbacks return after wintering overseas.
1: Seeing everybody come back, it's like taking attendance and seeing your old friends.
0: This year, she'll be keeping her eye out for two whales in particular, a male who would be returning for his 53rd year, and a female who Gabriel has monitored for decades but didn't return to the area last summer.
1: I hope that she's not gone for good, because she's one of my favorites.
0: Gabriel is part of a small team charged with studying the humpback population in Glacier Bay and Icy Strait. A major theme of their recent work has been studying how the whales are doing after a 2014 marine heat wave devastated marine environments up and down the West Coast, including the Gulf of Alaska. By 2018, the humpback population in Glacier Bay and Icy Strait had declined by more than 50%. That figure includes all of the calves born in 2014. Gabriel says they were never seen again. The heat wave also affected the whale's reproductive rate.
1: Instead of like one out of three females having a calf in a year, it was one out of 25.
0: That was back in 2019. Things have improved since then. On average, about 1 in 12 females has a calf each year. The research group released their 2025 update in April. Gabriel's takeaway is that the population seems to be recovering just very slowly. That's happening for a few reasons. Female whales seem to be waiting to reproduce until much later in life. They're also waiting 8 or 9 years between calves instead of 2 or 3. And the underlying marine environment is changing too. The whales seem to have a less reliable food supply, which Gabriel says probably explains why reproduction is happening less often.
1: The ocean is changing, and it's a tangled web to figure out exactly what those sources are.
0: Answers could be coming. The Park Service is working on monitoring the forage fish population. Those are small, energy-rich fish like herring. Gabriel says the research will provide invaluable insight into the food supply, which affects seabirds, bears, whales, and Alaskans.
1: It's just one jump away from the salmon on my dinner plate to the krill and the fish that the whales are eating.
0: She says when the whales are doing well, humans are, too. Reporting in Haines, I'm Avery Elfelt. Also in the news, Juneau's Costco might be the smallest in the world, but it has an outsized impact on many outlying Southeast Alaska communities that rely on it for supplies. However, a soon-to-be change in its shipping services is expected to make it more difficult and expensive for small businesses to get products to their towns. KTOO's Clarice Larson reports.
2: For years, Juneau's Costco has offered a specialized shipping service for members in outlying communities in Southeast Alaska. And many small business owners in neighboring communities have relied on it. They say the service allowed their businesses to order pallets of various products assembled by Costco employees, ready to be shipped out from Juneau to their towns to be resold. But that's soon about to change. An email from Juneau's Costco management went out last month to numerous Southeast Alaska businesses that used the service. It stated that, beginning on June 7th, the Juneau Costco location would no longer offer its specialized shipping service. The email stated that the service was no longer logistically sustainable due to, quote, current physical limitations and staffing. Costco management declined to comment or answer KTOO's follow-up questions regarding the change. But other people had a lot to say about the change, like Sue Thompson.
3: It's a really sad situation.
2: Thompson is the owner of Angoon Trading Company. It's a general store located in the village of Angoon on Admiralty Island, southwest of Juneau. She says she's been utilizing the service at Costco for two decades, and now she's very worried about losing the service.
3: It does have a huge impact, reason being because our village is only consists of like 350 people. And there's not a lot of work, there's not a lot of jobs here, so when I can utilize groceries, from Costco, it keeps the cost down rather than bringing it up from down south.
2: She's not alone either.
4: I mean, it definitely will be an impact for sure.
2: That's Heather Bryant. She co-owns Pelican General Store, the only grocery store in the small southeast Alaska fishing town of Pelican on Chichikov Island west of Juneau. She says her business relies heavily on Juneau's Costco to fill its shelves and feed the town. The shipping service allows her to curate orders to Pelican's specific needs. Without it,
4: we would have to go and get it ourselves.
2: In Juneau, I'm Clarice Larson.
5: 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Local news again in about an hour here on Lincoln L Morning. The time is 6:59. You are listening to KHNS, Haynes, Skagway, and Klukwan. If you have anything going on that might benefit our listeners, please give us a call. It's 766-2020 in the Chilkat Valley, and in the Skagway areas, 983-2853. This is Lincoln L Morning. I'm Amelia Nash. Stay tuned for more from NPR coming up next.

0: stretch of the road. The next tide will be low at 9:36 a.m. That will be a tide of minus 0.6 feet. Then comes a high tide at 4:16 p.m. of 13.8 feet, followed by a low at 9:48 p.m. of 4.9 feet. There are 18 hours and 8 minutes of daylight today. Today's sunrise occurred at 3:56 a.m., and it will set this evening at 10:04 p.m. Tomorrow's sunrise will be at 3:55 a.m., and that gains us 3 minutes of daylight tomorrow. Today's ferry is the Hubbard, arriving at Haines at 11:45 a.m., arriving in Skagway at 1:45 p.m., departing Skagway at 2:45 p.m., and departing Haines at 4:45 p.m., bound for Juneau. It's currently 50 degrees in Skagway, 54 degrees in Clockwan, and 52 degrees in Haines, warming up all the way around. 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Our local news will be coming up in about 6 minutes. Stay tuned for more from NPR.
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2: 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I'm A. Martinez.
3: And I'm Leila Faldil. Scientists who've spent decades learning how the brain works say they're ready to start fixing it when it breaks. A brain research center in Seattle, the Allen Institute, is working to develop genetic therapies for diseases including Alzheimer's, Parkinson's, ALS, and Huntington's. Here's NPR's John Hamilton.
4: The effort is called the Brain Health Accelerator, and it includes scientists like Jeff Carroll. When Carroll was a teenager, he found out his mother had Huntington's disease. It's a fatal inherited disorder that destroys brain cells.
5: The whole reason I'm in science started with this frustration with not being able to understand what was happening with my mom.
4: Carroll learned that he, too, carried the Huntington's gene. He spent years at the University of Washington studying mice with the condition, which occurs when the faulty gene tells nerve cells to produce toxic levels of a certain protein. To Carroll, the solution seemed obvious.
5: Since we know all the bad stuff in Huntington's comes from this one gene, let's get rid of the levels of that gene.
4: But finding a way to do that was beyond the reach of his own lab. So Carroll joined the Allen Institute.
5: It's difficult to do the scale of research that you need with a team of 5 or 6 or even 10 people. And so the hundreds of people they have here at the Allen Institute, it's just an entirely different approach to science.
4: The scientist in charge of the Brain Health Accelerator is Ed Lean. He says it's built on years of basic research.
6: We now have a complete description of the types of cells that make up the brain and also the genetic underpinnings of their properties. This foundation then lets you study disease.
4: By seeing how disease changes these cells. Lean says scientists at Allen already have some experience with this approach.
6: In the case of Alzheimer's disease, we can see that it's not only about plaques and tangles, but it affects very specific types of neurons that are lost early in the disease and then over the course of disease.
4: A genetic therapy designed to protect these neurons might delay or prevent symptoms. Lean says other therapies might preserve the neurons affected by Parkinson's or ALS.
6: And we can now turn on a therapeutic gene just in the right kind of cell with these types of technologies. And that opens up the possibility for very specific precision genetic therapies for brain disorders.
4: One reason that's possible is research funded by the Brain Initiative, a program announced by President Obama back in 2013. John Nye of the National Institutes of Health says it's given scientists new ways to observe the inner workings of the brain.
7: I am shocked at how far we've come in the last 10, 12 years. It's just been beyond my wildest imagination, and I've been accused of having a pretty good imagination.
4: Nye says insights from the Brain Initiative have already helped researchers find new ways to use existing treatments. Deep brain stimulation, for example, got its start as a way to use electrical pulses to reduce the symptoms of Parkinson's disease.
7: Now it's being applied to a whole range of disorders, epilepsy, treatment-resistant depression, OCD, PTSD, binge eating disorder.
4: Scientists at the Allen Institute say genetic therapies could follow a similar path. Jeff Carroll, the scientist with the Huntington's gene, says the approach has worked on children with spinal muscular atrophy. It's a genetic condition that destroys motor neurons in the spinal cord.
5: Every kid with this horrible mutation died when they were like 18 months for all of human history. And now they're going to high school. So things that were like unimaginable can just change.
4: Carroll says his goal is to help accelerate that change. John Hamilton, NPR News.
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0: This is Lincoln Isle Morning on KHNS. In local weather for Skagway today, mostly clear, becoming mostly cloudy late. Highs in the mid-70s, that's lows 46 to 52. For the Haines, Deschutes, Cleghorn, and Chilkat Valley areas today, increasing clouds, a chance of rain showers late. Highs 69 to 77, lows in the upper 40s. In listener personals today, Greg is looking for a place to store a mid-sized SUV in Haines over the winter, preferably inside. If you can help, call Greg. His number is 816-588-3761. And Evan says, hello all, are you interested in learning to fence? I'm starting up the Haines Fencing Club again. I have the equipment for beginning students. If you're interested in learning this excellent sport, or if you have fenced in the past and wish to retake up the sword, please contact me at haines.maestro@gmail.com. And Evan says, thank you. And finally, Mark Allen, please call Amy in Skagway. Her number is 907-957-9044. And that does it for Listener Personals. Listener Personals are your space for sharing personal messages throughout the Upper Lincoln Isle and beyond. 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You can also email them to khns@khns.org or call 766-2020 or 983-2853. They are read during our live music programs coming up this morning. Sound Waves starts at 8:15, and Joni Wagner will be hosting that show. She'll be reading listener personals at 8:35. The KHNS Local News is coming up.

0: It's time for the KHNS local news. I'm Avery Elfelt. Today in the news, the Costco in Juneau is making a big change to its regional shipping services. And a new report underscores that humpback population growth near Glacier Bay National Park has been slow after a widespread marine heat wave more than a decade ago. A longtime biologist in the park says that's due to lower reproduction rates and shifting ocean conditions. KHNS has the story. It's one of Christine Gabriel's favorite times of the year. She's been a whale biologist in Glacier Bay National Park for nearly four decades. Each spring, she marvels as the humpbacks return after wintering overseas.
1: Seeing everybody come back, it's like taking attendance and seeing your old friends.
0: This year, she'll be keeping her eye out for two whales in particular, a male who would be returning for his 53rd year, and a female who Gabriel has monitored for decades but didn't return to the area last summer.
1: I hope that she's not gone for good, because she's one of my favorites.
0: Gabriel is part of a small team charged with studying the humpback population in Glacier Bay and Icy Strait. A major theme of their recent work has been studying how the whales are doing after a 2014 marine heat wave devastated marine environments up and down the West Coast, including the Gulf of Alaska. By 2018, the humpback population in Glacier Bay and Icy Strait had declined by more than 50%. That figure includes all of the calves born in 2014. Gabriel says they were never seen again. The heat wave also affected the whale's reproductive rate.
1: Instead of like one out of three females having a calf in a year, it was one out of 25.
0: That was back in 2019. Things have improved since then. On average, about 1 in 12 females has a calf each year. The research group released their 2025 update in April. Gabriel's takeaway is that the population seems to be recovering just very slowly. That's happening for a few reasons. Female whales seem to be waiting to reproduce until much later in life. They're also waiting 8 or 9 years between calves instead of 2 or 3. And the underlying marine environment is changing too. The whales seem to have a less reliable food supply, which Gabriel says probably explains why reproduction is happening less often.
1: The ocean is changing, and it's a tangled web to figure out exactly what those sources are.
0: Answers could be coming. The Park Service is working on monitoring the forage fish population. Those are small, energy-rich fish like herring. Gabriel says the research will provide invaluable insight into the food supply, which affects seabirds, bears, whales, and Alaskans.
1: It's just one jump away from the salmon on my dinner plate to the krill and the fish that the whales are eating.
0: She says when the whales are doing well, humans are, too. Reporting in Haines, I'm Avery Elfelt. Also in the news, Juneau's Costco might be the smallest in the world, but it has an outsized impact on many outlying Southeast Alaska communities that rely on it for supplies. However, a soon-to-be change in its shipping services is expected to make it more difficult and expensive for small businesses to get products to their towns. KTOO's Clarice Larson reports.
2: For years, Juneau's Costco has offered a specialized shipping service for members in outlying communities in Southeast Alaska. And many small business owners in neighboring communities have relied on it. They say the service allowed their businesses to order pallets of various products assembled by Costco employees, ready to be shipped out from Juneau to their towns to be resold. But that's soon about to change. An email from Juneau's Costco management went out last month to numerous Southeast Alaska businesses that used the service. It stated that, beginning on June 7th, the Juneau Costco location would no longer offer its specialized shipping service. The email stated that the service was no longer logistically sustainable due to, quote, current physical limitations and staffing. Costco management declined to comment or answer KTOO's follow-up questions regarding the change. But other people had a lot to say about the change, like Sue Thompson.
3: It's a really sad situation.
2: Thompson is the owner of Angoon Trading Company. It's a general store located in the village of Angoon on Admiralty Island, southwest of Juneau. She says she's been utilizing the service at Costco for 2 decades, and now she's very worried about losing the service.
3: It does have a huge impact, reason being because our village only consists of like 350 people. And there's not a lot of work, there's not a lot of jobs here, so when I can utilize groceries, from Costco, it keeps the cost down rather than bringing it up from down south.
2: She's not alone either.
4: I mean, it definitely will be an impact for sure.
2: That's Heather Bryant. She co-owns Pelican General Store, the only grocery store in the small southeast Alaska fishing town of Pelican on Chichikov Island west of Juneau. She says her business relies heavily on Juneau's Costco to fill its shelves and feed the town. The shipping service allows her to curate orders to Pelican's specific needs. Without it,
4: we would have to go and get it ourselves.
2: In Juneau, I'm Clarice Larson.
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It's currently 50 degrees in Skagway, 54 degrees in Clukwan, and 52 degrees in Haynes. And that's all this morning for Lynn Canal Morning. I'm Amelia Nash. I'll be back tomorrow with your news and information for our Upper Lynn Canal communities. This is KHNS, Haynes, Skagway, and Clukwan at 102.3 and translator K220BK, Skagway, Alaska at 91.9. It's 8 o'clock. Soundwaves with Kyle Clayton is up next after headlines from NPR, Alaska Morning News, and Bird Note. We thank you for listening to your community radio station, KHNS. Have a wonderful day.

That was Brogyal, Apples and Leaves from their latest album, Tuesday Paper Club, a Scottish band. 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Today, mostly clear, becoming mostly cloudy late. Highs in the mid-70s, lows 46 to 42. Thursday, rain showers likely. Highs 63 to 71, lows in the lower 50s. And Friday, rain likely, highs in the upper 60s, lows around 50. In Haines-Deshoux, Klukwan, and the Chilkat Valley today, increasing clouds. Chance of rain showers late, highs 69 to 77, lows in the upper 40s. And Thursday, rain showers likely, highs 56 to 64, lows in the mid-40s. And Friday, mostly cloudy, highs 53 to 61, lows in the mid-40s. In the marine forecast, northerly offshore flow bringing breezy conditions for the Gulf of Alaska and the inner channels will give way to southerly winds up to 20 knots and up to 3 to 4 foot seas for the inner channels today as a low moves into the area. Behind the low pressure system, high pressure will redevelop over the weekend. In local waters, there's a northwest wind 10 knots, shifting to south wind 20 knots late, seas 2 feet or less building to 4 feet late. On Thursday, south wind 20 knots, subsiding to 10 knots, seas 3 feet, subsiding to 2 feet with showers. Friday, south wind 15 knots, seas 3 feet. But for the rest of this day, we have clear, sunny weather. So we're going to kind of live in that vibe here. Here's a little music from the iTalls. This is a Run, Bald Head, Run.

There's a little reggae set for you. That was Israel Vibration, the same song from that same titled album. We heard Clinton Fearon and the Boogie Brown Band. That was Brother Music. And the set kicked off with the Itals' Run, Bearhead, Run. 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Due to an issue with a water main on Small Tracks Road, a boil water order is in effect for residents of the area until further notice. For questions, call the borough at 766-6400.

It was the Blues Brothers, She Caught the Katie, and we heard from Clarence Carter, Snatching It Back. 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Programming is underwritten by Haynes Animal Rescue Kennel, a donation and grant-funded nonprofit adopting pets to new homes and providing pet health supplies and services 12 to 5, Tuesday to Friday, and 9 to 12, the first and third Saturday of each month at 766-3334. 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Greg is looking for a place to store a midsize SUV in Haynes over the winter, preferably inside. If you can help, call Greg at 816-588-3761. And Evan says, hello all. Are you interested in learning to fence? I'm starting up the Haynes Fencing Club again. I have the equipment for beginning students. If you're interested in learning this excellent sport, or if you have fenced in the past and wish to retake the sword, please contact me at haynes.maestro@gmail.com. Thank you. And Mark Allen, please call Amy in Skagway, 907-957-9044. Listener Personals is your space for sharing personal messages throughout the Upper Lincoln Canal and beyond. 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We're going to have the safety talk coming up, but first, believe it or not, the Rolling Stones are releasing a new album, and so we're going to hear one from that upcoming album. It's called In the Stars.

0: Yeah, that was the Rolling Stones' new one, In the Stars. They got a couple singles released from that new album that's coming out. And Friends of Recycling Electronic Waste event is happening this Friday and Saturday, June 5th and 6th, 10 a.m. to 2 p.m. at the Recycling Center. 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And the Skagway Rec Center Senior Activities Program announces a group jet boat tour in Haines for seniors 65 and over through a privately owned portion of the Bald Eagle Preserve next Wednesday, June 10th, departing Skagway 10 a.m. and returning at 4. Space is limited and prior sign-up is required. 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It is time for the Safety Report. Safety Report is underwritten by Spartacus and the lovely Luann. All right, we have a couple guys from the fire department here. Good morning.
1: Good morning. And if you haven't looked outside, by golly, you better look outside. It is beautiful out there. I think spring has sprung and summer's here, and nice day out there. And you know, this time of year, people are looking at dandelions in the yard and grass growing and trees budding, and sometimes they want to get rid of some of that stuff. We're going to talk a little bit about small engines and things that can be very helpful but can also be very potentially dangerous to you if you don't use them right.
2: Yep, definitely, Al. And it's my favorite season of bucking up wood with the chainsaw, and man, there are some dangers. What should we be focused on, Al?
1: Concentration. Concentration is a key element. So that's something that we want to make sure that you're not in another world while you're trying to cut up something like that, or you're not really thinking about the project your hand, because you know what? The clinic sometimes gets the results of people not listening to their, maybe they're thinking about something else and a finger gets where it's not supposed to, or a foot, or something gets in the eye. So we're going to talk a little bit about some of those things. And one of the things that's really important, especially guys are really bad about that.

0: If you get a new piece of equipment, what should you potentially do?
1: Al, don't the instructions go immediately in the trash?
0: Yes, I mean, we have a filing system that anything that is over 2 pages gets filed in the recycling bin with the Haynes recycling. So we need to put it in there.
1: But really, looking at how to start it, we all like to drop start tools. Maybe tools start hot, and you don't know that. We have some tools at the fire station where, if you're not careful about them, they start at full throttle and get going. And then all of these things, and then I write special notes at the fire department too. You need to be wearing eye protection, ear protection, proper footwear and stuff. I wear slides around the station, but when I pull out those chainsaws and stuff like that, it's the boots that come back on.
0: Shortcuts. Everybody wants a shortcut to try to get something done a little bit faster. But even if you're really good at something, those shortcuts can come up to bite you. So be aware of the fact that, at times you might be able to get away with some of those things, but, a lot of times it's like, I really don't have to put on that eye protection until I really get this thing going good. I don't have to have that ear protection on. So let's just prepare ourselves and start the season off right.
1: Yep, you can't get them back.
0: Another thing I just want to mention too is a lot of times there's little people out there watching you do certain things. And, sometimes there is that shortcut of starting something. It's kind of like maybe you grab that chainsaw and you just put it in your hand and you pull it from a hand start. I mean, I know people have done that a lot. A lot of people do that. And, a little kid's sitting there trying to, wow, I can do that too. That's really neat. I like to see that. When you're going to maybe go get some, maybe you're going to go get your eye protection or something. But anyway, if people are watching you, especially if you're doing something wrong, and you need to teach the kids, hey, this is not a toy. This is a tool, and a tools can be dangerous. And we're going to work on letting you learn how to use this. And once you know how to use it properly, we'll let you use some of these things.
1: Yep, and Al, I think a good part of concentration that I always tell people is like, and we always bring up the chainsaw because it's so dangerous. They all have chain breaks now, or at least the ones for the past 30 or 40 years do. If you are not looking directly, if you turn your head to the left, just pop it on real fast. If you turn around or spin around, pop it on real fast. You don't want to spin and have that little kid running up to you, and now you hit him with even a slow running chain. It could still be harmful.
0: Let's just talk about general fueling procedures. Now, different small tools have different types of fuel. A lot of them just have straight gasoline, and a lot of them have mixed gas. And basically, you can run a mixed gas tool on straight gas for a little while, and then it quits running forever. So it's just something you need to know about, and there's certain ratios. There's some of them that are 25 to 1, some are 50 to 1. So you need to, and guess where that information is?
1: In the instruction
0: That you
1: manual in the
0: just threw away.
1: garbage.
0: So make sure you do that. And it doesn't hurt to get some new gas to start the season. I mean, what I've done in the past is pour my old gas in my car and then put new gas for the chainsaw and stuff. But you also want to remember is, if your old gas was set outside and you possibly have water in it, you don't want to use that gas for anything that's going to be possibly working here. And what about refilling? Is there anything about refilling that is something we want to touch on?
1: Well, we all know that fuel vapors expand when they get hot. So when you're open, or when you open that cap on that hot running engine, maybe it shoots a little bit at you. Maybe when you go to pour the gas back in there, gas is super flammable. So if you spill it all over that super hot running all day motor, Al, you could catch yourself on fire.
0: And I know people want to potentially fill it while it's still running. And that's a situation where you're asking for trouble. Also, this is kind of a no-brainer, but people have a tendency of forgetting smoking and gasoline don't mix.
1: They do not.
0: So that is a situation where you need to, if you're a smoker, I'm not going to say that's great for you in the first place, but you don't want to be smoking with your vicinity of a gas-operated piece piece of equipment there, especially if you're trying to refuel it or something of that nature.
1: Yep, and when you are refueling it, if you spill a little bit, maybe it'll evaporate out. You should still maybe try to clean it up. But if you're spilling quite a bit of fuel, those vapors off-gas from the wet fuel, and they expand, they stay low, they expand across the yard. So if you're 10 feet away, you could light it on fire still, and it could just spread through the vapors in the air. So it's super dangerous. Clean up big spills, please.
0: Okay. I say a lot of people are cranking out lawnmowers, weed whackers at this time of year. So one of the things is those things spin around because they cut grass. And they also cut into shoes and fingers and other things. So keep your feet and fingers clear. And flip-flops are probably not the ideal type of footwear for running a lawnmower or a weed whacker.
1: Flip-flops on a rainy day. Yeah, and I'll say it again, like we said at the beginning, eye protection is really, really key here, especially with the weed whacker.
0: Eye and hearing protection
1: or
0: something.
1: Hearing protection is important. You can't get that back either.
0: What about hidden items? I mean, if you've run lawnmowers very much, you've thrown the rock. So you have to kind of, you know, they have an area where it projects out. Like if I have a house right on the road, and if I'm running right down the edge of the road with my lawnmower and a car is coming, should I just keep going and hope for the best that that car does not get shot at with a rock or something like that? So be aware of the fact that rocks and other things can be hidden in the bowels of the grass underneath.
1: Yeah, and if you have really tall grass that you're about to mow, maybe you scope it out. I remember my first job with the lawn care company, I ran over a super huge bolt that was holding up a light post in town. So you'll never know what you can find in grass. It destroyed the lawnmower, but also it almost caught the lawnmower on fire, which would have lit the grass on fire. So just scope it out. We have extension cords, strings and nets maybe from your boat. All those things can get caught up, total your lawnmower. And then if you ever need to fix your lawnmower, shut it down. Don't just reach your fingers in there, all right?
0: And when we think about shutting it down, there could be tension on that blade underneath there. If you lift it up and all of a sudden it says, man, it's not turning or something. So you grab a hold of that blade and all of a sudden it may only turn about one revolution, but that one revolution, it might turn really fast. So
1: yep, maybe
0: be aware of
1: that. Try it with a stick first or a rubber mallet or something.
0: Also, when you're coming close to a roadway, the people that are coming towards you don't really know if you're paying attention, and you don't want to potentially make them go off the road because they don't think that you're going to stop, etc. like that. So be aware of that for your personal safety, and also be aware of the fact that you don't want to jeopardize them with, like we talked about, rocks or other potential things that are in the grass. What about slopes? Does a slope make any difference at all?
1: Oh, man. A slope, you could be tumbling down, Al. Tumbling down into the road, a little bit damp grass, and you fall underneath your lawnmower.
0: Right. There's things that cause a slide. I know one person in town had an incident where they were running a tractor on a slope, and it flipped on them. So there's a situation. And if you have an area that has a slope, if you try to do what they call side sloping, just going straight along the side, that's a situation where things can actually be a little more challenging than going up the slope and just going straight down. It's a little bit easier to go up and down instead of trying to side slope because especially what about a little hole or something like that and your one tire drops in that hole and the thing starts to flip over. So
1: you're all rocking down.
0: Things could go out bad. So,
1: and with all these, I just want to say to people, keep a cell phone in your pocket. Keep a way to call 911. We don't plan on things going bad. And even if you don't have phone service, 911 could use the satellites. It doesn't even necessarily use your tower. But all these things, you know, you may need us pretty fast.
0: Okay. Well, a lot of people are out there with chainsaws. And chainsaws are a great tool. They work really well. But There's a couple things that we need to think about on that is, I don't know if anybody else has done this, but if you put the chain on backwards, it does not cut very well.
1: I may have done that once or twice.
0: So if it's not cutting well or something like that, and sharpening it, is a sharp chainsaw better than a dull one?
1: Yes, just like a sharp knife is better than a dull one.
0: So you need to have that chainsaw sharpened, and if you don't know what you're doing, you can start having problems like that. So there's people that do sharpen them in town, and if you're not comfortable with it, maybe you find somebody that says, hey, can you show me how to do this so you can do it properly and get that chainsaw ready for operation. What about cutting safety? Is there a chance that somebody could get hurt with a chainsaw?
1: Almost definitely. And again, always use that chain break. Please don't cut your chain break off. I know some people like to do that, but always use it. You turn your head any direction, and it takes 2 seconds to put it on, 2 seconds to take it off. But that chain break is really critical if you're cutting and you hit something hard. Maybe you hit a piece of metal or something, and it pops back at you. Use that other hand and jut it forward and pop that chain break back on.
0: Speaking of hitting something, and it's called kickback. Kickback is bad in a couple of situations. And radios do work in pain still at this time. So kickback is you are running something with the chain, and all of a sudden the whole chainsaw just pops back towards you. And if you're not holding on to it properly, that can come back and hit you between the eyes. And that's not a way to adjust your glasses right there. So what about it getting stuck? Has anybody ever used a chainsaw and get the bar stuck in the piece of equipment that you're a log or tree you're cutting?
1: I give it about a 50-50 chance for me, I'll be honest. What can I do to get my chain back out?
0: Wedges are important. Have a wedge, you know, and it's really nice to have some of that. And you can use wooden wedges, you can use plastic wedges, metal wedges, etc. like that. There's a variety of different ones. Also, it's really nice to have something to hit the wedge beside your hand, because your hand's not very, so a little sledgehammer or something like that. But getting that bar stuck, but if you ever do get it stuck, you need to analyze, what did I do to make this get stuck so I don't do it again next time? So a lot of times it's just because lack of concentration, you were not going, or maybe you cut a little bit too far on that initial cut and the tree is going over and landing a little bit of pinching on it or something. But there's sometimes it just happens, and you just need to be aware of that.
1: Yep.
0: Is there anything ever in trees that is not part of the tree originally?
1: Well, when I walk back through my property, I see some goofy things. I see old swing sets, the bolts that they use to put them up. I see nails. Sometimes people embed rocks into them somehow, and then like the tree will grow around it so you can't really see it. And I mean, even the ground, like when we're cutting the wood that we already felled, the ground will instantly dull your entire chain.
0: A lot of people also, in correlation with that, is they drop a tree and then they roll it a little bit to get it a little bit better. They hook onto it with a truck or something and drag it a little bit, and now that's impregnated with sand and gravel and dirt. And not only is that hard on your chain, but that starts shooting little projectiles all over the place.
1: Little rockets and kickback.
0: Body protection. Now, we talked about eye protection, we talked about ear protection, we talked about feet, but how about gloves? Gloves are a ideal way of having, and short sleeves is not maybe the ideal, even though it's really hot some days, some kind of protection like that. And also, if you're felling trees, a lot of times you need to have something maybe on your legs. They have things that protect your legs from being damaged permanently by that chain coming back at you.
1: They're expensive, but they're worth it. And Al, I've heard two separate theories. You should have tight gloves so you feel what you're doing, or loose gloves so if they get caught, they can rip right off real fast. What do you think about it?
0: I think you need to have a type of glove that you feel comfortable with using. If you have a glove, this is too loose and I can't feel anything, and it's, you know, I'm a medium, but I'm taking double extra large so they come off real easy, then you can't operate the tool properly. But if you get it so tight that you can't actually close your fingers. So moderation on that right there, but just have something on your hands to keep it a little bit protected. Because there's a lot of times, if you're cutting brush or something, there's a lot of things out there that have needles and briars and all that. They can grab your hands, and you're going to have a few scars on the back of your hands if you don't have some kind of gloves and protection.
1: Footing. And now, what do we do? Ooh, footing. That's a good one.
0: Right. This is a situation. You want to go for it?
1: Well, I always tell people, get in your power stance. And I was teaching someone the chainsaw yesterday. They were using it for the first time. And before they unlock that chain break, I grab both their shoulders and I shake them a little bit. And I'm like, do you actually feel steady? Do you know it's beneath your feet? Because all it takes is 1 second, one fall. Maybe the bar falls forward and you can't reach your hand out enough to pop the break and you get your legs or something like that and it's done.
0: Also, I know people have done this too. You've fallen a tree and now you've got a bunch of branches and you've cut some branches off and now you're standing on a branch to cut another branch and your foot starts to slide down the branch, but you stomp a little bit harder to make sure that foot doesn't slide. So let's try to clean up a little bit with that footing and get yourself positioned properly. Overreaching. I mean, that's a situation. People try to reach a little bit farther than they should. Like maybe they're trying to reach all the way across the tree to cut off a branch or something like that. Especially if you're elevated off of a ladder or something like that. Let's be careful with that. What about falling a tree? It's always fun. People yell timber and all that kind of fun stuff right there. But do you have to only worry about you?
1: I've seen too many videos of people hitting their house to know that you need to worry about some other things, Al.
0: Okay, so not only do you need to worry about you, you need to worry about other people. People coming up or something. Maybe somebody's coming to give you a message or something and you're not paying attention. And that's one of the things that you think about is you have ear protection on and you're running this thing and someone's yelling at you to try to get your attention about something. And next thing you know, you don't know they're there and they come running towards you and you're ready to drop a tree. And all of a sudden the tree starts falling. And you look and the next thing you know, there's a person right where the tree's going to go down.
1: Yep. And if you're in any precarious spot, you got power lines, houses, streets, vehicles like that. I mean, a lot of you know what you're doing for sure. But in those situations, maybe a professional.
0: Okay, wind's another situation, getting hung up, etc. like that. We're kind of pushing our limit on time here. So I just want to encourage people, let's get out there and enjoy this beautiful day we have. And if you're using a power tool, let's do it right. Do it safely. And hopefully... not visit that clinic. They got enough business anyway.
1: Thank you, guys.
2: All right, thanks, fellas. Good advice. You're listening to KHNS, Haynes, Skagway, and Klukwan. It is time for the community calendar. For Wednesday, June 3rd, 2026, happy birthday to Kate Benda, Turner Paul, and Dawson Clem, and happy anniversary to Rocky and Lil Outcault. Today in Haynes and Klukwan, Advanced Tai Chi, 9 a.m. Tai Chi for Beginners, 11 a.m. in the Chilcat Center Dance Studio. 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There's a weekly work party 5 to 7 p.m. at the Henderson Community Farm on Allen Road. 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The Haynes Fellowship of Alcoholics Anonymous open newcomer meeting 6 p.m. upstairs in the Gateway Building. 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The Haynes Public Library is open 10 a.m. to 7 p.m. with the detectives at 2 p.m., Nature Walk at 3, and Ukulele Jam, Pearly Shells at 4 in the kids' room. Tomorrow in Haynes and Klukwan, Strength and Stretch, 8:30 a.m. at the Chilcat Center. 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Basketball noon to 3. Spinning at 4:15 and pickleball at 5:30. Klondike Gold Rush Park facilities are open 9 a.m. to 4 p.m. The Skagway Museum is open 10 a.m. to 4 p.m. The Skagway Public Library is open 10 a.m. to 7 p.m. And there's a finance committee meeting 5 p.m. in the Skagway Assembly Chambers. 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Klondike Gold Rush Park facilities open 9 a.m. Skagway Museum opens 10 a.m. The Skagway Public Library opens at 10 a.m. with summer reading program, Archaeology in a Box, for ages 6 to 11 and 10:30 a.m. And finally, Skagway Senior Center Transportation Lunch sign-up, call 907-713-7045 today.

And that was Sonny Rollins, St. Thomas. You're listening to Soundwaves. We got another hour left. Thanks for tuning in. We're going to go a little oldies, little classics here. This is Chain and the Gang.

tried to give him a hand, but he said, no, it's too late for me. You know, I got some stuff I gotta confess. Yeah, and this is what he said. He said,

man. So I kept walking, and I walked by this fast food establishment. There was a distinguished looking guy inside, and he started choking on his French fries. He crawled out onto the pavement, yeah, and then he started to die. I tried to give him CPR, and he said no. But sonny, I got something to confess. I said, I'm no priest. He said, that's okay. Make this easy on me. This is what he had to say. He said,

All the mysteries revealed, the conspiracy solved by Chain and the Gang, Deathbed Confession, right here on KHNS. We've got job opportunities up. In about 5 minutes, we'll play another tune before that.

That was the Dickies fan mail. We heard from Moto, it tastes just like a milkshake, and Chain and the Gang, Deathbed Confession. I think I already told you that one. There are no job opportunities at the moment. When we get them, we will tell you about it. Registration is open for the Summer Youth Theater Conservatory, a program dedicated to learning the ins and outs of theater, running June 29th through July 19th at the Chilcat Center. Students age 8 to 18 will perform a full-length play for the public in July. Registration forms are at the bookstore and online at chilcatcenter.org. June 10th is the deadline for pre-registration discounts. For details, call 766-2708. And as part of its invasive plants program, Tokchinook Watershed Council is hosting a iNaturalist workshop next Wednesday, June 10th at 5:30 p.m. to prepare volunteers for a weed pull work party on Thursday, June 11th at 10 a.m., both meeting at its Jones Point office. Volunteers in high-vis vests will pull white sweet clover along the Haines Highway and enjoy a pizza party at Jones Point Pavilion afterward at 5:30 p.m. Details are on Facebook.

That was Sharon Jones and the Dap Kings. I Learned the Hard Way. We heard from the Supremes, Put Yourself in My Place, and Ricky Nelson's Poor Little Fool. And reflecting on our hour and a half together this morning, and I'm all over the mix here with the genres. We've got reggae, Scottish folk, blues, soul, punk, post-punk. Yeah, hope you're bearing with me. We'll have some more new genres coming up. And stay tuned for listener personals. But first, Africa Bambaataa.

That was Rob Bass and DJ Easy Rock with It Takes Two. We heard from African Bambaataa and the Soul Sonic Force with Planet Rock. It's time for listener personals. Evan says, hello, all. Are you interested in learning to fence? I'm starting up the Haynes Fencing Club again. I have the equipment for beginning students. If you're interested in learning this excellent sport, or if you have fenced in the past and wish to retake up the sword, please contact me at haynes.maestro@gmail.com. Thank you. And Mark Allen, please call Amy in Skagway, 907-957-9044. And a slim Nebo flashlight with initials PP found on Muncaster Road. Text Suzanne at 907-303-9334 if this is yours. 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We've got about 20 minutes remaining in this morning's sound waves. Stay tuned for TED Radio Hour, World Cafe in the World. We got Norm Smith in for Backcountry and Skagway's Drew Vincent for flashbacks and fresh tracks. A little preview of the day there. Let's get back to the music. This is Tom Tom Club.

That was The Clash, Spanish Bombs, and we heard Tom Tom Club, Genius of Love. It is time for the local weather and earth, air, and water report. Let's start in Skagway today. Mostly clear with increasing clouds by the evening. Highs near 74, lows around 53. Thursday, rain showers likely. Highs near 61, lows in the lower 50s. And Friday, cloudy. Highs near 58, lows around 50. In Haines-Deshu, Klukwan in the Chilkat Valley today, increasing clouds. Chance of rain showers late, highs 69 to 77, lows in the upper 40s. Thursday, rain showers likely, highs 56 to 64, lows in the mid-40s. And Friday, mostly cloudy, highs 53 to 61, lows in the mid-40s. In the marine forecast, there's a northerly offshore flow bringing breezy conditions for the Gulf of Alaska, and the inner channels will give way to southerly winds up to 20 knots. And up to 3 to 4 foot seas for the inner channels today as a low moves into the area. Behind the low pressure system, high pressure will redevelop over the weekend. In local waters today, northwest wind 10 knots, shifting to south wind 20 knots late. Seas 2 feet or less, building to 4 feet late. Thursday, south wind 20 knots, subsiding to 10 knots, seas 3 feet, subsiding to 2 feet. And Friday, south wind 15 knots, seas 3 feet. In the Earth, Air, and Water Report for Wednesday, June 3rd, highway conditions. Alaska Highway, bare roads. Klondike Highway, bare roads. Haines Highway, bare roads. There's a single lane between 20 and 25 mile, 5:30 a.m. to 5:30 p.m., Monday through Saturday with flaggers and pilot cars, so expect some delays there. Today's ferry is the Hubbard. It's arriving in Haines at 11:45 a.m., arriving in Skagway 1:45 p.m., departing Skagway 2:45 p.m., and departing Haines 4:45 p.m., bound for Juneau. And the tide? It was low not too long ago at 9:36 a.m. It was a minus 0.6 feet tide. It'll be high at 4:16 p.m., 13.8 feet, and low at 9:48 p.m., 4.9 feet. There's going to be 18 hours and 8 minutes of daylight today. Today's sunrise was at 3:56 a.m. Tonight's sunset will be at 10:04 p.m. Tomorrow's sunrise, 3:55 a.m. We're gaining 3 minutes of daylight tomorrow. We have 10 minutes remaining in this episode of Sound Waves. Hope you've enjoyed the show so far. Once again, stay tuned for TED Radio Hour at 10. We'll go with a little... Smokey Robinson was cited in that Genius of Love song as just a wonderful singer. So let's give him a listen.

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0: 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Coming up...
8: Young men are really struggling to kind of come to terms with, what does it mean to be a man today? What does it mean to succeed? Who am I? I found that even through listening to the conversations my sons were having, that this was just a question that they were asking in a way that previous generations of men didn't.
0: On the show today, masculinity minus the culture wars. First, this news.
9: BBC News with Govinda Gill. Kuwait says an Indian national has been killed and at least 63 people injured, some seriously, in an Iranian drone strike on its international airport. Officials said the Dawn attack, coming after an exchange of fire between Iran and the US, had damaged civilian facilities. Jihar Gul is from BBC Persian.
10: What we are seeing in this pattern, it shows Iranian showing resolve. The Iranian Revolutionary Guards want to send a message to regional government that if they allow U.S. to use their country as a base to attack Iran, it will be costly for them. And also sending a message of deterrence to the United States of Israel. If they resume the fight and the attack against Iran, Iran still is capable of responding.
9: Lebanon's health ministry has said two paramedics were killed and a third seriously injured by an Israeli strike in the south of the country. A statement accused Israeli forces of targeting their ambulance. Six people were also reported to have been killed in Israeli strikes on the southern city of Tyre. Hezbollah fired rockets targeting Israeli soldiers in northern Israel. The U.S. Secretary of State Marco Rubio has said he's prepared to give a private briefing to lawmakers in Washington about Israel's nuclear weapons capabilities. 30 Democratic members of Congress had asked the Trump administration to publicly acknowledge Israel's nuclear program. Tom Bateman is in Washington.
11: Neither Israel nor the U.S. has ever officially acknowledged Israel's nuclear weapons development, which is believed to date back to the 1950s. The lawmakers asked what U.S. intelligence officials assessed as Israel's red lines for using nuclear weapons. They pointed to an Iranian strike which hit near what's believed to be Israel's nuclear facilities at Dimona in March. They argue the information about the extent and nature of Israel's nuclear capabilities is an essential U.S. national security interest, with American forces deployed in a war being fought over the very issue of the region's nuclear balance.
9: The head of the World Health Organization says the number of suspected Ebola cases in eastern Congo has reduced significantly as testing ramps up. Tedros Adhanom Ghebreyesus said the number now stood at 116, down from more than 1,000. He said he'd been encouraged during a recent visit to the Democratic Republic of Congo.
12: The outbreak had a big head start and we're still behind, but under the leadership of the government of DRC, we're catching up. In Bunia, there are now 3 treatment centers with a capacity of 80 beds, and there are also treatment units in Mangualu, Rampara, Beni, Goma, and Bukavu, and more are on the way.
9: BBC News. A court in Nigeria sentenced 4 men to death by hanging for their role in an attack on a Catholic church in Ondo State 4 years ago. 41 people were killed and more than 100 wounded in the assault. The men were convicted on 9 charges, including hostage taking, terrorism financing and use of explosives. Police in Ecuador say the bodies of 8 people have been found in body bags in a drugs trafficking hotspot. The victims disappeared on Sunday. The area's police chief said they were discovered on the outskirts of Babahoyo in the capital of central Los Ríos province. With a soaring murder rate, Ecuador's president, Daniel Noboa, recently declared a state of emergency. The interim president of Venezuela, Delcy Rodriguez, has arrived in Delhi for a five-day visit as India increases its oil imports from Caracas. It's her first visit to a major global economy since she took over as leader after President Nicolas Maduro was seized by the United States in January this year. India has become a major importer of Venezuelan oil amid supply disruption caused by the US war in the Middle East. The European Commission has set out proposals designed to help EU tech companies and reduce reliance on the United States and Asia. Joanna Keane reports.
1: This tech sovereignty package favours European firms for providing computing services in sensitive public contracts such as defence and security. There would also be a fast-track approval process and reduced charges for data centres using European-made chips. EU officials say they're not trying to push anyone out, but Europe can't rely on other countries to keep its hospitals running and energy grid stable. The European Parliament is already doing its own bit. It's replacing Google with the French-made Quant as the default search engine on its computers.
9: BBC News.
7: It's the TED Radio Hour from NPR. I'm Manoush Zomorodi. On the show, what does it mean to be a man today?
13: Returning now to an issue our next guest has been sounding the alarm on for years. The current crisis
14: facing boys and young men in this country.
15: Our boys are in a crisis. Suicide.
7: Yes, this debate has been raging for a while, but since the 2024 presidential election, it has intensified.
16: Do you want men to be better or do you want to...
7: Phrases like toxic masculinity, the manosphere, or the male loneliness epidemic. They pepper conversations, used to blame some and to rally others.
17: It may start with simple ideas about being an alpha male or...
18: Toxic masculinity doesn't even exist. The only thing that is toxic is that...
19: Cross a man or a bear. And the women, like, unanimously said, I'd rather come across a bear. And
7: there are those who want to shout about these issues, but there are also people who would rather not talk about them. At all.
20: Honestly, I'm just sick of hearing about it.
21: Why are men like this? Why is
22: this? This is the reason for the male loneliness epidemic.
23: There is no male loneliness epidemic. It is a loser epidemic.
7: Richard Reeves thinks there's a better way.
8: Keep it boring. And as my son said to me one day, he said, well, if that's your motto, Dad, you are definitely the man for that job.
7: Burn.
8: Exactly. I mean... But the point is actually by being quite dispassionate about it and just saying, look, these are facts and hopefully reasonably even-handed, I think what it did was create a space for a conversation that was already there. It just didn't quite know how to break into the open.
7: Richard is the founder and president of the American Institute for Boys and Men. He's also the author of the book, Of Boys and Men, Why the Modern Male is Struggling, Why It Matters, and What to Do About It. His interest in understanding what was happening to half the population started a decade ago. As a policy analyst at the Brookings Institution, he noticed some troubling trends. And a warning, we do discuss suicide.
8: I just kept running across these data points that showed me on lots of fronts now, boys and men are the ones who are behind. In education, for example, we see that by the end of high school, boys are a year behind girls in literacy. There's a bigger gender gap on college campuses today than there was in the 1970s, but it's the other way around. So men are a bit further behind women in college today than women were behind men when we passed Title IX. We've seen a big rise in suicide rates among young men especially. And what I came to realize was that there's this cultural moment we're going through. I think a lot of young men and young women actually, but young men are really struggling to kind of come to terms with what does it mean to be a man today? What does it mean to succeed? Who am I? Which are, of course, age-old questions. But I found that even through listening to the conversations my sons were having, that this was just a question that they were asking in a way that previous generations of men didn't.
7: Yeah, so your book came out in 2022, and it really came out with a bang. This felt like a sort of fresh take to a lot of people, I think particularly maybe of moderate or left persuasion in politics, because everybody had been talking about women's rights for so long. Tell us a little bit about the book, what you were trying to do, and why you think it had such a big influence on people.
8: Yeah, well, I will say it was quite difficult to land the book in the right way and also to find a publisher. Mm. There were a number of conversations with publishers who just felt that it was too controversial. But it's my sense of this is that when there's something that's true, And there's something that people are feeling in their own lives. So watching their son struggle at school, maybe, or their brother struggle with mental health problems, or whatever it is. But they're also, and let's imagine this as a woman, you know, actually have struggled perhaps in the workplace and really committed to the idea of gender equality. And there's this dissonance. And I think what the book helped some people to do, at least, was to say, you know what, you're not alone. And it's okay to care about both. Mm. This was a time of, you know, considerable concern about gender equality and what some people fear is a backlash against the rise of women and so on. Just a very, it's been a very contested and difficult time in our culture. I don't think that's a controversial thing to say. And really a sort of pick your side sort of moment. And it's one of the reasons I was motivated to write the book is we actually see a lot of men being attracted to more authoritarian impulses. And that's not necessarily a right-left comment. So actually now's the perfect time to do it. We have to engage with this because if sensible, authoritative institutions aren't dealing with and noticing these issues, what that does is it gives ammunition to the reactionaries who are saying, you don't care about this stuff. I wanted to find a way to say, you know what, we actually do have a lot of work still to do for women and girls, but we can't do that in a way that makes the boys and men feel like it's somehow at their expense or vice versa. And so ignoring a problem in the hopes it'll go away, it won't go away. All that will happen is it will turn into a grievance, and then that grievance will get exploited. And so this is a necessarily uncomfortable conversation, but it is also a necessary conversation.
7: Richard is wary of saying that boys and men are in crisis, but he agrees that over the past few years, the discourse over modern masculinity has reached a fever pitch. Do the fears and the data line up, though? What is the best way to support them when men's roles in families and the economy have changed so much over the past generation? Today, a conversation with Richard Reeves that is pragmatic, thoughtful, and yes, at times, even boring, in a good way.
8: Thank you for calling me boring. I mean this sincerely. That is an incredibly important compliment to me.
7: Starting with what's happening in schools, here he is on the TED stage.
2: On some measures at least, now men are lagging quite a way behind, not least on college campuses. And that reflects the fact that boys are trailing girls throughout the education system. 2/3 of the top academic performers in high school, measured by GPA, are girls. And 2/3 of those at the bottom are boys. And it's not just in the US. If we look at the 20 most economically advanced countries in the world, there's on average a 13 percentage point gap in the share of young men and young women with a college degree, with young women much more likely to have a college degree. And just like in the US, these differences at the college level reflect what's happening earlier in the school system. It used to be that maybe boys were ahead in math and science, girls were ahead in reading and language in roughly equal measure. That's not true today. Internationally, at the age of 15, there's a 5-point gap in favor of boys in math. There's essentially no gap in science. But boys are 30 points behind girls at the age of 15 in reading and language skills. But not all boys and men are struggling in the same way. The intersection of gender with class and race really matters here. So boys from poorer households and middle-class households, much less likely to attend college than girls from the same background. And the gender gaps are even more stark for Black Americans. So anybody who really cares about boys and men has to care about racial injustice and economic inequality. And anybody who really cares about racial injustice and economic inequality has to care about boys and men.
7: So what was it that you were calling on people to do if they were persuaded that, yes, boys and men are in trouble? What did you say that they needed?
8: There's a reframing to start with, which is it's not zero sum. Keep doing the work for women and girls. But if we think there's an issue with boys in education, let's ask ourselves whether it's okay that the share of male teachers has dropped by 10 percentage points from 33 to 23%. Let's look at what the trouble the boys are having in literacy and start to interrogate that. Make sure you've got the data on gender gaps in your school. So, and also, let's not pathologize what's happening with boys and men. I think that the rise of the term toxic masculinity in 2016, I didn't really realize it at the time, but I come to believe that was a really really unfortunate development, because it sort of pathologized it. It meant that the whole conversation about boys and men was done in this deficit way. And so be curious, be open, and let's not start with this presumption that it's the problems of boys and men are the problems with boys and men, right? If they just tried harder and picked up their socks and, you know, didn't complain and went to therapy, that they'd be fine, right? It's very odd to me sometimes that progressives are still quite happy to individualize the problems of boys and men in a way that they wouldn't for other groups. And then actually, let's look to some solutions like breaking down gender stereotypes around roles like education. We put huge effort into getting more women into male professions, and it's not mission accomplished yet. But women in STEM, women into law and medicine and so on, has been a huge push. It's been great. Where's the equivalent push for men in education and healthcare? So the point simply is to get to that point in the conversation where we agree it's a problem. We're going to tackle it. It doesn't mean doing less for women and girls. We're going to try and find stuff that works. And if that sentence sounded boring to people, hallelujah, hallelujah, because I want the debate about gender to become much more boring. The people who are saying non-boring things about gender are either wrong or grifters.
7: All right, well, I'm going to say something not boring, I think, but I don't think I mean to be a grifter in any way. But the very argument, your very argument from 2022, that addressing the needs of boys and men who were struggling needed to be claimed by moderates. Otherwise, it would be claimed by reactionaries. That has come true, no? Like between the manosphere and YouTube channels about how to be an alpha male that are anti-women, extreme self-improvement, male victimhood. The right extreme and well, it's all sort of parties right now, seems to be embracing this idea of hyper-masculinity. In a way that was just sort of, it was there in 2022, but boy, is it here now.
8: Yeah, I think what's happened is that in the culture, and therefore to some extent in our politics, there has been a reaction. I mean, this is exactly the right word in this case, to the perceived, and in some cases real, excesses perhaps the other way. And more broadly, this is the neglect of these issues. One of the most difficult things for me to argue to someone from the more reactionary side of the aisle on these issues until very recently was when they would say, well, they don't care about boys and men, right? The people in power. Mm-hmm. A boring example but makes the point is that the CDC has a disparities in suicide page, and it lists the various disparities for LGBTQ, rural, urban, veterans, etc., race. Doesn't mention the gender gap, even though that's the biggest disparity. And men's rightsy people, manosphere-type people, reactionaries would very often point to that fact and say, look, it's not, they won't even admit the gender gap. And I would be engaging with people at CDC and saying, what are you doing? Just put it on your website. Just acknowledge that there's a gender gap. Why wouldn't you acknowledge that there's a fourfold gap in suicide rates? That's much bigger than any of the other gaps. And so it was frustrating to me that in some ways the mainstream institutions and the government were doing the work of the reactionaries, because it allowed them to claim with some plausibility that we were just ignoring these issues of boys and men. That created a vacuum. That vacuum got filled. And the answer is not to necessarily blame the boys and young men who are looking for answers to these questions, looking, frankly, for someone who seems to care about them or at least not dislike them. That's our fault. By us, I mean mainstream institutions, mainstream conversations and families, because we didn't create enough space for this conversation. And as a result, the conversation went elsewhere.
7: When we come back, more from Richard Reeves on what we can do to support boys and men and define a new kind of masculinity. I'm Manoush Zomorodi, and you're listening to the TED Radio Hour from NPR. We'll be right back.
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1: It's the TED Radio Hour from NPR. I'm Manoush Zomorodi. Today on the show, a conversation about boys and men with Richard Reeves. Richard is a writer and president of the American Institute for Boys and Men. And based on what we see online, most people might think that the discourse over masculinity is loud and aggressive. But Richard says that in real life, things are actually playing out very differently.
2: On the one hand, you do see these cultural and political signs of reaction, especially among men, arguably. But at the same time, in real life, we're seeing the onward march on most fronts towards gender equality. So, for example, my institute just published a paper on the amount of time that mums and dads spend doing childcare as opposed to paid work. We've just seen the fastest reduction in that gap, convergence between mums and dads that we've seen probably for half a century. Now, again, I'm not suggesting that we don't need to do much more on all those fronts, but there's this odd thing happening where online you have, you know, reactionaries, the manosphere, trad wives, no one wants kids, everyone hates each other, you know, no one's having sex, take it, whatever it is. And then you go into the real world and you say, well, but wait, the women are working more and earning more and the men are doing more parenting and actually the divorce rate's gone down. And it's sort of weird. I think that away from the smoke and fury of the online culture war, American men and women are slowly but surely figuring this out. And what we need to do is have their backs and try and help them figure it out rather than try and recruit them to a pointless zero-sum culture war.
1: Can we talk more about economics and jobs and where that fits in? The narrative, of course, has been that jobs went overseas. This started happening 20, 30 years ago, that there created a sort of permanent underclass of people who no longer could provide for their families, no longer had meaning in their life. Do you think that that's the right narrative that's been told? And how do jobs fit into the equation now in this era of, low unemployment rate, but sky high inflation? And this constant conversation of that AI is going to take jobs from everyone.
2: Yeah, well, I think there's a couple of things. One is that on the cultural level over the last half century, we have just massively changed the economic relation between men and women. You know, most couples with kids, they both work now. 40% of women now earn more than the typical, the median man, whereas only like 1 in 10 in the 70s. And just become an expectation now that both men and women will work, not in the same way. I'm not saying that we've, you know, solved the problems, but it's a very different world now. And what that means is that the question of what does it mean to be a father? What does it mean to be, you know, a quotes breadwinner when you're not going to be the sole breadwinner anymore? That's a question. And it's the result of the greatest economic liberation in human history, which is the rise of women. And I think you'd have to be very odd indeed not to celebrate that fact. And pretty much everyone does really celebrate that fact. Except, again, some of these fringes online, maybe. So that's great. But we shouldn't be naive and ignore the fact that that does raise questions. You know, I'm in my 50s, so even for my generation, it's like, okay, my dad was the breadwinner and had a great marriage and great relationship. I'm not the sole breadwinner. In fact, I was a stay-at-home dad for a while. And so it's a very different kind of negotiation that we're having in our relationships now. And if you just think it's naive to think that isn't going to cause some friction, that isn't going to be difficult. And then especially for the men with less economic power, like I'm doing it from a position of great privilege, economically speaking. Working class men, men without college degrees, their wages have been flat effectively for decades. And so it's not just a relative loss of position between men and women. It's in many cases a loss of absolute position. These men are actually no richer than their fathers were at the same age. That's a massive cultural shock. And so we don't go back on the rise of women. In fact, we need to do more. But we also need to figure out what does that mean for how to be a father, etc. with fathers doing more and more in the home, we need institutions that support both mothers and fathers. And so we do need more generous paid leave. We need that leave to be paid at much higher levels if men are going to feel comfortable taking it. That's just a fact. Mm. The point about AI and the job markets now is a very interesting and timely one, because what we're actually seeing right now is, and it's been true for the last few years, that there's been huge employment growth for women and much slower employment growth for men, job growth for men. And so in 2025, about 3 in 4 of the jobs created were in healthcare or social services,
1: mm-hmm.
2: right? Overwhelmingly female professions. And so you'll see just this huge rise in employment for women, and much less, and pretty flat for men, but it's because of this occupational separation, right? The jobs that men have traditionally done in manufacturing, as you point out, manufacturing, mining, etc., they have declined. And they've declined under President Trump just as they did under President Biden. There is nothing that tariffs or talking about this is going to do about that. And there was this very odd moment, I don't know if you remember this, but in one of President Trump's State of the Union addresses, he had this line where he said, we've created X number of jobs, whatever it was.
3: No one has benefited more from a thriving economy than women.
2: And this is the one where all the Democrat women were in suffragette white. Do you remember that?
1: Yeah. Uh-huh. I do.
2: And they're kind of jeering him. But then comes this point where he says, we've created X number of jobs, and most of them went to women.
3: Who have filled 58% of the newly created jobs last year.
2: And you could just see all the Democrat women in their suffragette white thinking, oh, what do I do?
1: Right. Do I cheer?
2: Do I cheer?
1: Yeah.
2: And they did end up cheering. There was this kind of moment where they're like, yes, that's great.
3: You weren't supposed to do that. Thank you very much. Thank you very much. All Americans can be proud that we have more women in the workforce than ever before.
2: But it's also kind of weird for President Trump to be bragging about the fact that he was the president who was creating the female economy, right, given how he'd run. And so it's just a good example of the oddity of this. But the broader point is that many of the AI-protected jobs in things like healthcare, more hands-on, they are much more female-dominated, at least for the moment. And so that does mean that, and no one can predict how this will go, that does mean that men are kind of losing out. And so for me, it means that the need to get more men into those professions, many of which are really desperate for workers. So if you think about nursing and teaching and social care and childcare and so on, they're desperate for workers. It's not just that there aren't very many men in healthcare and education, it's that the share is actually declining. And so as those are the jobs of the future, we've got to do a better job and learn from the lessons of the women into STEM movement to get more men into what I call HEAL professions, healthcare, education, administration, and literacy. I think that means scholarships, that means outreach programs, that means particular institutions whose job it is to help boys think of those careers as ones for them, early apprenticeships, etc. Let's try and break down the stereotypes that these are somehow, quotes, women's jobs. I long for the day when we don't say male nurse. Or male teacher, mm-hmm. in just the same way that we shouldn't anymore be saying lady lawyer or female doctor, because more than half of our law schools and medical schools are women now, and those professions are moving rapidly to equality. And so breaking down the gender stereotypes around occupations has now become a bit of an existential thing for the employment prospects of men, and no longer just a sort of seminar nice to have.
1: How difficult is that going to be, considering that Donald Trump and Elon Musk, who was in the White House at that time, have made masculinity, real masculinity, a political identity and one that, like, has no room for empathy at all, which is crucial to all those jobs that you're describing that will be available?
2: I think one of the really most unfortunate turns recently has somehow to feel that to pay attention to men, to be, you know, have some empathy for the position that men are in, to actually allow men to, quote, be men in ways that are positive, not negative, but without expecting them to somehow become androgynous, right? That somehow the reaction to that has been to lean back into a more of hyper-masculinity, as you say. It's just this sort of almost cartoonish, adolescent view of masculinity.
1: Uh-huh.
2: I mean, you know what I mean? I sometimes think about, like, wow, what's all of this reminding me of, right? And actually what it's reminding me of is not my 26-year-old son, to pick one of them, but my 16-year-old son.
1: Mm-hmm.
2: And so I actually don't find the toxic, toxic masculinity is a very unhelpful term, but I do think there's something to the idea of maturity. What does it mean to be a grown-up, to be mature? And I think for men that is much more of a social construction in some ways. Uh-huh. So what does it mean to be grown up rather than adolescent? And so there's a bit of a glorying sometimes in the transgressiveness and boorishness that is much more associated with a young man, an immature man, a man in his puberty. Like I was not as boring when I was 14 as I am when I'm 56, because guess what? I grew up, and growing up is hard to do. And so, and again, I think that's a reaction to what was previously seen as a sort of squeezing out of any discussion of masculinity, and sometimes a pathologization of any trait that seemed to be masculine. And you did have a generation of young men who were probably a bit over it. So my view is that what happened here politically and culturally is that a lot of young men were just, they actually want their sisters and friends to have the same opportunities as them. They are doing more fathering, as I've said. Violent crime has fortunately gone down. But they also don't want to feel bad about themselves. Mm-hmm. And they don't want to be told that they're the problem. And so I think what happened, particularly perhaps in 2024, was that just that a lot of these young men, and you really, it was very interesting that it was the younger of the young men who are most likely to have voted Republican in the last election. So it was the 18-year-olds more than the 28-year-olds, which is, again, against trend. And I don't think that means for a moment that they're going to continue to do that. What I think happened was that, I'll make a political point without perhaps taking sides, is that I've noticed that when Democrats talk about what happened with young men, in particular in the last election, they tend to say, why did young men move to the right? Mm-hmm. And I don't see any shift in their policy views or anything. And I would say to them, are you quite sure that they didn't move away from the left? Right? I guess that's a much harder thing to think, right? It's in some ways very easy to think these young men spent too much time online, they listened to too many podcasts, they got beguiled by this hyper-masculinity, and we've created an overnight generation of misogynists who suddenly voted the wrong way from their perspective. Or is it that they were just up for grabs, they weren't sure, they couldn't make up their mind, and they were just kind of a bit sick of the left? And sick of some of the language they were getting from the left, and didn't really see anything for them on the left. They didn't see much from the Democrats. I mean, this is, at this point, a little bit of a fable, although it's true. So fable's the wrong metaphor, but the Democrats famously have a website that says who they stand for. If you go to their website now, you'll see it. It's like who we stand for, and it lists various demographic groups that the party stands for, and you don't need to tell you at this point in the conversation which group do you think is missing from that. And so it's, I'm not suggesting that young men were going to the Democrat website and seeing that it didn't mention men.
1: You don't mention us.
2: Yeah, where am I on the list? Of some, But it does indicate something about the way in which the progressive side of institutions and political life somehow or other managed to convince themselves that in order to be for lots of other groups, they had to leave out or sometimes even be against men. And that was a fatal political error, as well as, in my view, just a category error.
1: Anecdotally, I mean, I live in New York City, so take this with a grain of salt, but I can't tell you how many moms I know who, when Charlie Kirk was killed, said, I had no idea who this man was, but my teenage son was the one who explained it to me, because they all knew, because they said, oh, he comes up in my feed all the time, Mom. So how much does technology, I mean, it feels like everybody is talking about sports betting and pornography and gaming and day trading and crypto and, you know, AI companions that won't be able to teach young men what it's like to have a real relationship. There seems to be an onslaught of looking for young men's time and money and attention. Do you think that people, there's a lot of hand-wringing around that, or is this very troublesome?
2: It depends which bit of it we're talking about, honestly. I think, like, I mean, they live online, right? They live in an algorithmic online world, right? That's just the way it is. And they understand the algorithm in a way that, frankly, I still don't. You know, I needed my sons for a long time to say, Dad, that's the algorithm doing that. Right? And I'm like, how does it work again? What's the algorithm? And they play with their algorithms, right? So the digital natives, they live online. Now, that doesn't mean they only live online, but it means that they kind of their online and offline lives don't have this clear, bright line between them in a way that I think for those of us who are much older makes sense to us. You know, I have a Boys and Men Online program at my institute, and that makes a lot of sense to us. But when they play with their friends online and they see them later, and it's a much more blurry line for them. Mm. What do we have to be really clear? So in some ways, like, we can't just worry about the online world. That's just like worrying about the world. What are we worried about? Sports betting is a huge problem for young men. And it's a great example of a gendered problem, because it's much more true for men. Because men, we could get into this, but they are more risk-taking, right? Especially at that young age. And it's partly about frontal cortex development, but it's just true. One of the most reliably found sex differences in risk taking. And so, ta-da, sports betting, casino in your pocket, disaster for young men, disaster. And we're doing a lot of work with policymakers on that. That's a huge problem. Some of the others, it's just a little bit less clear with gaming, pornography, etc. I think if I'm, as I think about this as a parent myself, and certainly when my kids are at home, when I talk to other parents about it, the way I think about it is, for boys and young men, it's less that what they're doing online, with some of the exceptions we've just mentioned, is directly harmful, right? It's not much evidence that gaming is harmful in and of itself. It's more, what are they not doing when they're doing that? Mm. What is it displacing, mm-hmm. right? And so if it's displacing in real life activity, and particularly, and I think this picks up your point about relationships, developing relational skills in the physical world. And the thing that I really worry about is this atrophying of those relational skills, right? Which are not just very important, but more important. We talked about AI a minute ago. We also talked about how marriages and relationships now need a lot more negotiation. I think actually relational skills are getting more important by the day. And yet, if you're spending all your time online, you're not developing those skills. And so it's really, for me, it's about how it displaces the in real life activities that are where you really learn how to be in the world. And that's the bigger problem for boys. I think it's more directly harmful to girls and young women in some ways, because of the visual elements and the bullying elements you see online, and the self-harm that will very often come from the body image problems. And so they're just playing out differently for boys and girls. But if I'm a parent, I'm just thinking, look, it's not that your boy being online is bad. And probably most of the content he's seeing, he's discerning and he's arguing about it. And you should be curious about that. Like, I had one of my sons sit down and we watched Andrew Tate videos together. Andrew Tate's this online, probably most people know who he is now. Mm-hmm. We sat and we watched some of the videos together, actually with one of their girlfriends. Said, what do you like about this? What do you like about that? Oh, that's pretty horrible. Right? We don't agree with that, right? And so just engage with the content, because they're it's all coming at them, and the question is, how are they discerning it, and how are they filtering it, and which bits do they believe and which bits do they not believe, and how is it shaping them? And the solution to it is not to sort of have a moral panic. We don't need the sound of slammed laptops across the country. What we need is the sound of curious parents engaging with their kids about their content and having honest conversations about it and correcting them, which is what I did with my son, right? Like, yeah, but that's not true, is it? Let's look into that. Or do you really believe that, or whatever? Just have that argument with them, rather than just going, oh no, internet, manosphere, bad, slam shut. Lack of curiosity on the part of parents and the panic sometimes gets in the way of real engagement. So sometimes it takes a deep breath, but just ask your sons, if there's someone listening to this who can't quite believe that their son is saying the things they're saying or is interested, just take a deep breath and say, huh, why do you think that? Where did you get that from? Show me where you got that from. Let's look into that. You know, maybe I'm wrong about that, but let's look into it. If you panic and immediately go into judgmental mode, you've just done the work of the reactionaries, because that's exactly what they say you'll do. So don't do it.
1: In a moment, more from Richard Reeves on what people get wrong about the struggles of boys and men, including the idea of male loneliness.
2: There are some surveys showing that loneliness rates are higher among men. But we've published work on this now, looking at a much wider range of surveys, and we don't find much of a gender gap. We do find a big class gap. It's more of a class story than a gender story.
1: I'm Anoush Zamarodi, and you're listening to the TED Radio Hour from NPR. Stay with us.

0: the American Institute for Boys and Men. When Richard first started writing his book of Boys and Men, he says the publishers felt the topic was too political, too hot to touch, and that no one would want to read his research into why young men weren't doing as well academically, going to college less than women, and having more mental health crises. But when the book came out in 2022, it was a surprise hit. Philanthropists started offering to fund his new institute, and politicians, including California Governor Gavin Newsom, Maryland's Wes Moore, and Utah Governor Spencer Cox, have backed his policy proposals.
1: So what's happening, I think, is that slowly but surely, this sensibility about boys and men is being built into the policy conversation and into the policy architecture, and that's starting to lead to some really exciting developments. I hope that within the next few years, actually having programs to help men in higher education, for example, having similar programs to get men into teaching and nursing, as we've seen in STEM, would be great. I've just launched the Male Educator Network, which is specifically modeled on some of the organizations like the Society of Women in Engineering, to try and get more men into teaching and support the men who are in teaching. I hope that within 4 or 5 years, people will be like, yeah, of course we would do that. Why wouldn't we do that? We'll keep doing the other stuff too. But so every year that goes past, it feels like the controversy quotient goes down a bit. And the more politicians and policymakers are talking about this in a positive way, then the more heat will come out of it. And also, I'll risk saying this, that if you've got these mainstream politicians, left and right, just engaging with this in a positive way, not in a culture war-y way, but just doing something about it, I think that takes the wind out of the sails of the reactionaries, because they can no longer say that we're not doing anything. We can give them a whole long laundry list of things that we're doing. We're saying, you're talking about boys and men. We're actually doing stuff for them. Mm. Where's your policy agenda? You're good on podcasts, but where's your policy list? Like, we've actually done a bunch of stuff for boys and men. Sorry, what have you done? That's the winning combination, I think.
0: I mean, it's not as though culture, shifting culture, doesn't matter. We see a lot of the most successful politicians who are really good at doing that, from Mayor Mamdani here in New York City to the White House. How do you begin to get these ideas into the culture as well and get them out of the state house? And they can't be obscure, right? It has to be a sense of masculinity that will actually be embraced by everyone.
1: I think that's right. I think we have to improve the cultural conversation about this, but I think we have to do it quite carefully and quite slowly. Let's not play that culture war game in quite the same way. I think what we need is we need healthier role models and conversations, etc. I think it matters when you have a governor like Gavin Newsom, who's no conservative, standing up and saying, I want 10,000 more men into service, right? The male service challenge. We need our men. And saying, look, we were wrong about this. We've got to do more on this. He then will go on to do excellent work on women and girls as well. And I could mention similar examples from the other governors, but that matters. And in some ways, just signaling that we've noticed and we care goes a long way. I think in the end, I don't think men generally want, they don't want a men's party. They don't want a manifesto, a policy manifesto that's just about boys and men in the end. They just want to know that they're included, right? Yeah. And that it's not just about women and girls. It's that they're not asking, I think, for a huge shift in the culture. They want to feel like they're not the problem. They want to know that we've got it, we're listening to them. And Mamdani is a good, interesting example. One of my supporters texted me after his win and said, I've just been looking at the exits and it looks like he did quite really well among young men. But I thought Trump did really well among young. What's happening? And I'm saying, well, what's happening is that, as I have been trying to say, young men's votes are up for grabs. They haven't somehow shifted into this other fixed position. And maybe they liked his energy and they liked his specificity. And here's the thing. Maybe they liked his courage. Maybe they just liked the fact that he seemed like his own man. And actually didn't lean very hard into lots of the kind of culture tropes we've talked about before. And even if they didn't agree with him on policy in some cases, as they definitely didn't agree with Donald Trump on policy on many things, he seemed like a guy who was someone they could aspire to be. And so I think it's more important that we show what mature, positive masculinity looks like rather than telling people what it looks like.
0: Can I ask where sort of race and class figures into this conversation? Because the difference between a kid who maybe doesn't have access to really basic opportunities like getting out into the workforce or good teachers or supportive parents, that's going to be very different than another

0: kid who's going to get an undergraduate degree, but maybe feels very lonely for other reasons and doesn't know why he's getting a degree because everybody says AI is going to eat his job. And I'm just wondering, are you trying to break it out in some way, depending on means and race?
1: I think some of these cultural questions about masculinity, my role, relational skills, those are not restricted to certain groups. I do think that at all levels of society, a lot of young men are struggling with those questions. It's just if you've got the resources, you're much more likely to be able to answer them or at least keep going while you're wrestling with them. But you're quite right that actually, if you intersect this with class and race, that's very, very different. The simple version of this is that if you take any level of economic or social disadvantage, that will impact boys more than girls. It's not that it won't impact girls, right? But the education gaps, for example, this is a great example of this, and Sean Reardon out of Stanford has very good work on this. You see that there is a gender gap on most educational outcomes across the class distribution, but it's much smaller at the top than it is at the bottom. So the poorer the neighborhood, the weaker the school, the less stable the family structure is, the worse the boys will do relative to the girls, right? So it's not that the girls aren't also going to suffer. So class compounds the gender gap in a big way. And for black boys and men in particular, you see very significant challenges. And there are lots and lots of measures where black boys and men are a long way behind black women and girls. That's true for other groups of men, but it's particularly true for black boys and men. So for example, there are already twice as many black women going to and through college as there are black men. HBCUs now have historically black colleges and universities now have as many non-black students at them as they have black men at them, because the decline in the share of male enrollment at HBCUs has been so significant. Obviously, there's issues around incarceration, education, etc. And so you've got to have that sensibility and basically go to where the data is, because honestly, not everything goes the way you're always going to expect it. So you can't decide in advance which intersections are going to generate which outcomes. And I think that's the problem with a lot of scholars, is that they've decided in advance what the rank ordering is, right? So women are always worse off than men, and you know, certain groups are always worse off than white, et cetera. But if you then add class to the mix and you add geography to the mix, that's just not true. So let's be led by the data.
0: Where does it fit into, there's a trope, whether it's true or not, that men have such a hard time making friends, that the sort of civic institution where, the guys used to get together and play poker, or maybe they were in the Lions Club or whatever else there was, the sort of male gathering has stopped in some way. Are you finding that to be true? Is that part of the reason why there is also a lot of male loneliness and other mental health issues?
1: It's partly true, but it's a great example of what we were just talking about, which is the difference between class and gender as well. And it is something that I have had to change my mind on as the data has come in, honestly, because in my book and in the early parts of my work, I was very much talking about the male loneliness problem and through a very gendered lens. And there are some surveys showing that loneliness rates are higher among men. But we've published work on this now, looking at a much wider range of surveys, and we don't find much of a gender gap. We do find a big class gap. It's more of a class story than a gender story, with those without college degrees being much more likely to be lonely than those with college degrees. And so again, who are we thinking about here? Who are we really worried about, right? Are we worried about our son who hasn't made friends in his dorm room at college? Sure, that's a worry that every parent might have, but the deep loneliness is actually among those with less economic power. There is somewhat more social isolation among men, which is a little bit different to loneliness, because that's a subjective sense that you report on. And it does look to me as if male friendship, male socialization in the sense of kind of connection, does seem to require more institutional support than female, again, at the average, right? It's like, I mean, stereotypically, like when I'm thinking about myself, my own friends, like we have to do something together, right? We can't just, like, I can't just say, "Hey, let's meet for a coffee." My friends would think, "What are you talking about? What's wrong with you?" Like, we have to go hiking or soccer or watch something or do something. We have to pretend to be doing something else while we're just being friends. And men are a bit more comfortable shoulder to shoulder than face to face, it turns out. That seems to be true on average. But what that means is that we do have to have a bit more intention and social structure around male interaction. Women, on the average, women seem to be a little bit better at just making those social connections organically and naturally without the need for it to be because you're starting a pickleball league or whatever. And so what that means is that we need institutions for men, right? And so whether it's church or union or club or whatever. And I'm a bit worried. There's a suspicion about all male groups and all male spaces. Yeah. And I get why from historically, right? Of course I get why.
0: Fight club.
1: That's what people are worried about, or the old boys club or whatever. Like, it's like, and there's a Pew survey on this showing that like Democrat and Democrat leaning women are most likely to say that all female social groups are good for society. And the majority of them say that all male social groups are bad for society. Now, they could be thinking about fraternities. We don't know what they're thinking about in answer to that question. But, and there's some evidence that women are now more likely to travel with other women in a group and so on than men are. So the kind of girls' weekend away is more common mm-hmm. than the boys' weekend, mm-hmm. et cetera. And look, I don't in any way want to inhibit, you know, women from doing it, of course. Hopefully that's clear by now. But I do still have some female friends who are like, yeah, I'm not sure I want these guys all going off on their own together. Like, really? Because we kind of need to go off on our own together. We're like hanging out with our mates sometimes. And like the suspicion of that or the fear of that is maybe a problem now.
0: Well, you know, and maybe social media has to do with that as well, with male circles going and playing drums and, you know, beating of chests and extreme sports and pain inflicted in order to reclaim your manliness.
1: Yes, these weekends. There's a thing called the new Warrior Weekend is one of the mix. I'll say in the spirit of doing the research for my book, I tried to do one.
0: Uh-huh.
1: And I lasted an hour. I'm out of here. I thought I'd got to do this.
0: Sissy?
1: There were some issues right up front. Let's just say that. I'm like guys, is this, you're just going to be mean, really unnecessarily mean and brutal? And they're like, yeah, that's part of the point of it. You know what? I'm out. Don't need that. I've had enough. I don't need artificially inflicted pain. Thank you very much. But they're like, well, that's part of the point. I'm like, yeah, okay, I'm out. And then they had this very earnest conversation about why I was leaving. And I said, I'm leaving because you guys are just a bunch of bullying each other. And there are good versions of things like that,
0: yeah.
1: Right? There are good versions of men being in community with each other. There are good versions even of sort of rites of passage done in a good way and elevating each other and finding ways to progress through and help each other and mentor each other and, you know, maybe older men helping kind of younger men. And like, there are good, non-weird, non-bullying, non-creepy versions of those. And so let's not just categorize everything like that. Like when my friends and I go away for the weekend, it's like a quote hiking weekend. We drink and we eat and hike and chat and we just talk. I will share this story that once on one of these, we're actually on a night out and I accidentally butt dialed my wife when I'm out with my male friends. Uh-huh. And so she got this long voicemail from me out with my, you know, I think it was like five or six of us or whatever, and we're out having quite a rowdy night. So she gets a really long voicemail and she's like, I knew I shouldn't have listened, but like, I just couldn't stop myself just listening to a little bit of it because she could hear the conversation. And she said, and then I got 10 minutes into the argument about whether Star Wars was better than Star Trek.
0: Oh, wow.
1: And decided it was safe to stop listening.
0: Yeah.
1: And I'm like, yeah, that is kind of the stuff we talk about. I don't know what you're afraid. And it's not, of course, that's not all we talk about. We will talk about our wives and our relationships and, you know, stuff that maybe like is more personal to those spaces. So I'm glad she stopped listening at that point. I can't remember what we went on to. But look, that's part of the point, isn't it? And I suspect that women listening, so you might say the same thing too. Like when you hang out with your female friends who are kind of similar situations to you, like, isn't part of the point of that to talk about your relationships and how you're doing and stuff that it's maybe harder to talk to your partner about, or stuff that's about your partner and your relationship and sex and things like that? Isn't that part of the point?
0: So where does all this lead? I mean, how do you define this new version of masculinity, and how do we get there?
1: I strongly believe that you don't tell boys and young men how to be a man. You show them. And so that's about having more men in the lives of boys, whether that's teachers, mentors. There's a huge shortage of male volunteers. So anybody who's listening to this and wondering how they can help, well, one thing you could do is sign up to be a big, because Big Brothers, Big Sisters is a huge lack of male volunteers and therefore a massive waiting list for the boys and other institutions where you're kind of just putting men in the lives of boys. And so there's this real concern about these negative male role models that boys are encountering either online or on screens one way or mm-hmm. the other. And the best answer to that, I think, is less having more positive male role models online. They're there and we should encourage that. But it's more to have honest-to-God flesh and blood men in their lives. And so mm-hmm. when I think about like the negative influences that, you know, many of the kids that my son teaches in fifth grade are getting, I think maybe the best answer to that is him. at the front of the classroom and then coaching the girls' soccer team afterwards and not saying, here's how to be a man, but just showing them, right, that you can be a guy and be into your soccer and, you know, be into playful stuff that's maybe codes a bit more male, but you're also incredibly caring and a teacher and love kids. We can't script masculinity in this very narrow way any more than we should script femininity. If I try to write a script for what it means to be a mature and pro-social, positive woman, I think I would get into all kinds of trouble, and not just because I'm doing it as a man, but because a lot of women would be like, no, that's not how I want to be a woman. I want to be a woman like this, and I want to be a woman like this, and I want to be a woman like this. The great gift of the women's movement has been to expand the ways in which it's okay to be a woman, to expand the opportunities for identity that women can take. And I'm not saying that we've finished that job yet, but we should do the same for men. So we shouldn't be trying to narrow what it means to be a man. We should be trying to expand what it means to be a man, but also not in any way pathologizing the things that tend to skew a little bit more male. So if men are a little bit more risk-taking, let's channel that in a positive direction. And so I worry a lot sometimes. People say, well, what's your solution? What's your formula for masculinity? And you either end up just saying something that just sounds incredibly vague, or you end up with a prescription, somehow like A plus B minus C is the modern masculine formula. And that's not the world we want to live in. I don't want to put my wife or my female friends in some sort of box as to what it means to be a good woman. And I don't want my sons. I don't want to put them in a box either.
0: That was Richard Reeves. He is the president of the Institute for Boys and Men and author of the book Of Boys and Men. You can hear his full talk at TED.com. If you or someone you know may be considering suicide or is in crisis, please call or text 988 to reach the Suicide and Crisis Lifeline. Thank you so much for listening to our episode. It was produced by Rachel Faulkner-White and Avery Keatley. It was edited by Sanaz Meshkinpour. And our production staff at NPR also includes James Delahousie, Katie Monteleone, Fiona Guerin, Matthew Cloutier, Harsha Nahada, and Phoebe Lett. Our executive producer is Irene Noguchi. Our audio engineer was Becky Brown. Our theme music was written by Ramteen Arablouei. Our partners at TED are Chris Anderson, Helen Walters, Roxanne Hylash, and Daniela Balarezzo. I'm Manoush Zomorodi, and you have been listening to the TED Radio Hour from NPR.
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3: And it's a hot one out there in the Upper Lincoln Canal on this Wednesday, June 3rd, 2026. Clear sky, clear, sunny, hot skies out there. Clear blue, looking ahead. Might cloud over a little bit this evening with a chance of showers for both Skagway and Haines. Late tonight into the early morning. Cooling down a little bit, potentially. In the marine forecast, northerly offshore flow brings breezy conditions to the Gulf and inner channels today, switching to 20 knots. Southerly winds with 4-foot seas as the low moves into the area. High pressure redevelops over the weekend. So, beautiful, flat, calm water out there. If you can get into it before it blows up, that would be my suggestion. Thanks for tuning in to KHNS, Haines, Skagway, and Klukwan. Coming up next is the World Cafe, followed by The World.
4: 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Hey, I am Kaleo. Sabrina Teitelbaum performs as Blondshell, and on her new single, she channels a few different musical eras.
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4: The song is called Heart Has to Work So Hard. 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And we'll also take you to the club from recent Los Angeles transplant Arlo Parks on the song Beams. 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
6: Please forgive me if I act a little strange.
4: And maybe we'll find some time for another David as well. Join us, won't you? This is World Cafe. Steady on. Sean Colvin gets us going in the right direction on World Cafe.

0: LCD sound system I can change off of This Is Happening. And if you ever have the chance to see the band live, you should. They are so good. They've got gigs in Boston and Atlanta before heading out to the West Coast. Going to spend some time in Vancouver and Pasadena and Minneapolis as well. Bunch of gigs. You should go check your local listings. We're back in a minute with more World Cafe.
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groceries and half the rent. I like $14.27, or dang me, dang me. They ought to take a rope and hang me high from the highest tree. Woman, would you weep for me?

0: Oh, dang me, dang me, dang me. It's another Wednesday, and it's not blowing outside. It's Wednesday time for Backcountry. I'm Norm. I'll be with you here till 3 o'clock this afternoon. And, this program is underwritten in part by you, the listeners, and by Southeast Road Builders, providing aggregate and concrete supplies, site work, and road construction services at 766-2833 and at coalaska.com. So what did we do to deserve all this sunshine? I'm not complaining. It's just like, we go from one extreme to the other. And I think, it finally warmed up. It's like I was tired of it. Was calling it, one guy online was calling it Maytober. Yeah, and I was hoping that we were not going to go into Junetober. But, I talked to my daughter last week in Seattle, and she said, oh, God, it's really nice here today. And I said, oh, that's good. That means it's going to be nice next week in Haines. And she said, oh, you always say that, Dad. And I said, well, generally it's true. So, and it is true this week anyway. So stay with me here till 3 o'clock on Backcountry, and we'll keep you warm and toasty and smiling all the way home. Jimmy Wakely coming up, the singing cowboy, and Take Me Back to My Boots and Saddle.
1: You know, friends, I've heard it said that aside from the spirituals, the only real folk songs of America came out of the West. Here's one that really came from the West. I'd like to sing it for you. Boots and Saddles.

All right, that's the countryside of Harmonica Sam from the album Drink After Midnight with Lookout Heart. We heard from the Wilburn Brothers with Somebody's Back in Town, like those guys. And Loretta is Conway Twitty's Loretta. Tippy toeing through the house. Don't wake the baby on the way. Okay, Rockabilly is the name of the album with the Guy Mitchell and Heartaches by the Number. And I remember that one. Oh, I used to whistle that one all the time. Anyway, you're listening to Backcountry at 17 minutes past 1 o'clock on this gorgeous, gorgeous Wednesday afternoon. And weatherman's calling for... sunnies to continue, but then they say cloudy for Thursday, but that's tomorrow. That's tomorrow. And Friday they said cloudy also, but I'm not going to hold my breath for that. Local waters, it's north winds becoming south 15 to 20 knots for later this afternoon. Thursday, south winds 15 or 10 to 15, seas at 3 feet. And then Friday, about the same, south winds to 15 knots, seas at 3 feet. And we'll... If we have any change in that, we'll let you know ASAP. And let's see, the Haynesboro Water Department has lifted the boil water notice for the residents on Small Tracks Road. I guess they were working on a water main down there last day or two. For more questions, you can call the Water Department at 766-2200 and ask for John. Ask for... Oh, I don't remember the other guy's name. Anyway, new guy there, too. Anyway, if you got to boil water, you're going to make spaghetti or boil crab, well, you can still boil water, but you don't have to worry about drinking it if you don't boil it. So, all right, so happening on Saturday, this is the annual event. Another annual event for Haynes Friends of Recycling is the Electronic Waste. Electronic Waste event is happening this Friday, Saturday, June 5th and 6th from 10 to 2 p.m. at the Recycling Center on Small Tracks Road. And acceptable items include, listen carefully, include televisions, radios, digital cameras, toner cartridges, and cell phones. Now, stuff they can't take, they won't take, are kitchen appliances, CDs, DVDs, smoke detectors, and batteries. They won't take that. So don't haul it out there and say, well, I heard it on the radio. No, they said they won't accept kitchen appliances, CDs, DVDs, and smoke detectors, and batteries. So don't take that out there. Volunteers are needed still. For questions or to volunteer, you can call 314-2209. 314-2209 or email HaynesRecycle@gmail.com. That's this coming Saturday, Sunday, 10 to 2. Electronic recycling. Yeah, what a great service. Get rid of all that stuff you got in the man cave that you don't want anymore. You can't play it anymore. So, Anyway, I guess the only thing left to do is go fishing. Here's Hank Lachlan to tell you all about it.

0: Good evening, neighbors. Welcome to the late... 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Here's Tex Cherry singing the Dirty Jim Blues.
1: Now listen, everybody got a story to tell. 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
1: For
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1: Now, Jim, don't go for that caviar. 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Catfish, corn, corn, and black-eyed peas. Pass the hominy grits and the chips.

I like how he says barn, and he hangs on the end of, he sounds like he says barn, barn. I was like, you're in the barn, hit the barn, Oklahoma Hills. We heard from Tex Cherry is his name with Dirty Jim Blues. I don't think I've ever played that one before. And that's from an album entitled Strut My Stuff Obscure. And Jeannie C. Riley by request with a, she's out on the town again and can't control herself. Hank Lachlan with We're Going Fishing. And at 1:31, we'll have a look at listener personals here coming up in about 3-4 minutes. So if you have a message you want to get out on the airwaves for everybody to hear, give us a call. 766-2020-983-2853 from Skagway, and we'll add your LP on the list for everybody to hear. Okay, let's see. Got time for a couple more, I think. Let's try this. Here's the Honky Tonk Wranglers, and like this one, it's called Crying in the Deep Blue Sea.

0: Charlie Walker and little old wine drinker me at 1:36. 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Let's see what's happening in the world of LPs this afternoon. And let's see, Evan says, hello, hello all. If anybody is interested in learning how to fence, Evan is starting a fencing club again, and he has equipment for beginning students. If you're interested in learning about this excellent sport, or if you have fenced in the past and wish to retake up the sword, please contact Evan at haynes.maestro@gmail.com. And he says, thank you. Okay, and then Suzanne found a slim Nebo flashlight, and with the initials PP etched on the front of it. And PP, if you're missing your Nebo flashlight, it's been run over. Found it on Muncaster Road, and it works, still works. So I cleaned it up a little bit, but if it's yours, please text Suzanne at 907-303-9334 if this Nebo is your flashlight, PP. Okay, that's it for Listener Personals. You'll hear him again this afternoon during Flashbacks and Fresh Tracks with Drew, broadcasting live and direct on Drive Time on Flashbacks this afternoon from Skagway. And to get your message out in the air, you can click Listener Personal Submission link on our website, and you can email us at khns@khns.org, or you can call 766-2020 or 983-2853 from Skagway. And let's see, happening Wednesday, next Wednesday, June 10th, the Skagway Rec Center is featuring a senior activities program, which includes a jet boat tour in Haynes for seniors 65 and over. And it's through a privately owned portion of the Bald Eagle Preserve. I didn't know there was such a thing. But anyway, next Wednesday, June 10th, they're doing jet boat tours for Skagwegian seniors. And they're departing Skagway at 10 a.m., returning at 4 next Wednesday. Space is very limited, and prior sign-up is required. So if you're interested in doing that, you can call the Rec Center in Skagawa at 983-2679. Okay, music continues from the album In Search of a Song. This is Tom T. Hall, and he talks about, he's a great storyteller. He's no longer with us, but he still tells stories. And this is a story about a guy that's stuck in the hospital, and he's a hog farmer, and he's worried about who's going to feed the hogs. Tom T. Hall, by request. Whew, that's no hogwash.
1: I met him in a hospital.

grinning. All the moon is right and I'm half tight. My life is just beginning. I won't go hunting with you, Jake, but I'll go chasing women. Now I was headed for the general store when a silly thing I seen. They make them in the city. It's called a magazine. I turned to page 32 and look at what I found. Them gals wear clothes that we ain't seen beneath them gingham.

Jimmy Dean with I'll Go Chasing Women, But I Won't Go Hunting With You, Jake. We heard from Bob Wills and Cherokee Maiden, and Who's Gonna Feed Them Hogs with Tom T. Hall. And you're listening to Backcountry at 147. We're gonna take a little trip across the border, and I'll be back after we check.

0: check your passport. So get it out. 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Yeah, okay.
1: I work on the border. I see what I see. I work on the border. And it's working on me. I lie awake at night, knowing what I know. There's a price on the head of every border patrol. Where the smugglers do business, that's where I make a stand. I know this old desert.

Okay, that's Paloma Del Rio is her name, and that's called Where's Your Destination? And our destination is a quick look at the weather here this afternoon. Let's see what's happening for the world of local weather. Sunny skies with a chance of showers late, highs near 74, lows around 53. And they're calling for cloudy skies for Thursday and Friday, but that's tomorrow and the day after, so I'm not going to even go there. So weatherman's calling for a northerly offshore flow brings breezy conditions to the Gulf and the inner channels today, switching to 20 knots and southerly winds and 4-foot seas as a low moves into the area and high pressure redevelops over the weekend. Thursday, south winds 10 to 15, seas to 3 feet, and subsiding at 2 feet for Thursday. Friday, south winds to 15 knots, seas to 3 feet. And somebody from Skagway call me and tell me what the temperature is over there in downtown on Broff Broadway or wherever you're at. And somebody from up the highway in Haines, Mosquito Lake area, tell me what the temperature is in, up the highway. I'm just curious, so I'll broadcast it. I won't mention your name, but unless you want me to. But, yeah, it's kind of warm. I got both the windows open here at the station and at the top of the Chilkat Center. And, hey, it's a beautiful day. So I hope you're enjoying the music. And we'll have news headlines from NPR here at the top of the hour and followed by the second hour of the Wednesday edition, June 3rd. 2026 of Backcountry. It's 57 and 40 seconds after 1 o'clock. Got time for one more. Let's see, what am I going to play? One, two, three. No, not did that one already. Okay. Here's Dwayne Eddy on three. One, two, three. Oh. That's not the one. There he is! This is KHNS in Haines, Skagway, and Cluck One.

I like that one. That's Kaitlyn Butts and the title cut from her album, How Lucky Am I? We heard from the Steel Drivers from the Bad For You album, one called The Bartender, and Charlie Crockett from his album, Welcome to Hard Times is the name of the CD, and a nice one entitled Tennessee Special. And speaking of special, there's a special celebration this coming Saturday in Skagway. The Skagway Pride Committee presents the Skagway Pride Celebration this Saturday, June 6th at 5:30 at Seven Pastures, with live music and drag performances on Deadman's stage, plus food, and there'll be beer and merchandise sales. Complimentary shuttles will run from downtown. Details about this Skagway Pride Celebration and the future Pride events this month are on the Skagway Pride's Facebook page, so go to that one. And speaking of parties, it's that time, so lots of summer stuff going on, and by request, here's Ricky with his own party.

Oh, I like that one. That's Summer Dean from her album Unladylike is the name of the CD. And Alabama, Can I Call Ya Hank? Ooh, gives me goosebumps. It's 2:29 and a half, and that's time for the community calendar. And this program is underwritten in part by you, the listeners, and by Dr. Elizabeth Wolf, also known as Nene Wolf, in support of community radio here in the Upper Lynn Canal and all the news and information and music KHNS provides. Okay, let's see what's happening. Happy Biggie Birthdays goes out to Kate Benda and Turner Paul and Dawson Clem. Happy Biggie Birthdays to you guys, and it's your day to do whatever you want to do, and you probably get away with it, so go for it. Happy anniversary to Rocky and Lil Outkult, and that's it for that. So today in Haines and Cluckwan, the Sheldon Museum is open and the Hammer Museum are open until 5 p.m. today. The Cluckwan Community Library is open until 6. There's a weekly work party at the Henderson Community Farm on Allen Road. That starts at 5 p.m. and goes till 7. There's a work, W-E-R-Q, exercise class at 5:45 at the Chilcat Center Dance Studio. Haines Fellowship of AA has an anonymous open newcomer meeting at 6 p.m. upstairs in the Gateway Building. Call 314-0981 for more information. And the Haines Public Library is open until 7 tonight. And Nature Walk is at 3. And Ukulele Jam featuring Pearly Shells at 4 p.m. at the Kids Room. And tomorrow in Haines and Cluckwan, Stretch and Strength at 8:30 at the Chilcat Center here. And the Cluckwan Community Library opens at 9 a.m. with a PBS lesson at 9 a.m. and Legos at 10. Intermediate Tai Chi at 9:30 and Qi Gong at 11 a.m. here at the center. And the Haines Sheldon Museum and the Hammer Museum and the Public Library are open at 10 tomorrow. Haines Senior Center has transportation and lunch sign up, but you need to call this number to make it happen tomorrow, 766-2383. And in Skagway, the Klondike Gold Rush Park facilities and the Skagway Museum are open until 4 p.m. today. The Skagway Public Library is open until 7, and the Rec Center is closing early today. Again, the Rec Center in Skagway is closing early today at 7. They'll be spinning at 4:15 and pickleball at 5:30. Finance Committee meeting in Skagway at 5 p.m. at the Assembly Chambers. And tomorrow in Skagway, the Rec Center opens at 5 a.m., and chair-based fitness program happens at 10:30. The Klondike Gold Rush Park facilities are open at 9 a.m., and the Skagway Museum opens at 10 a.m., and the Skagway Public Library is open at 10 a.m., and summer reading program featuring archaeology in a box for ages 6 through 11 at 10:30 a.m., and the Skagway Senior Center has transportation and lunch sign up. You need to call this number to make it happen tomorrow. 907-713-7045. That's it for the community calendar, another public service brought to you by your community radio station here in the Northern Panhandle. Music continues at 2:32 and a half. This is the Reeves. Let me start this over. It's running, and I've got it turned down here. And you stop that. Okay, this is the Reeves Brothers. From the album The Last Honky Tonk is the name of the CD, and it's called It Gets Cold at Night in California.

make California. Walk the streets of Bakersfield again.

Eric Strickland and the B-Sides is the name of the group, and that's from the album I'm Bad for You, and the whiskey seems to always change my mind. We heard from Dallas Moore from his album Mr. Honky Tonk and Home is Where the Highway Is, like that one, and Jeremy Pennell from the album Ties of Blood and Affection, and a nice one called Take the Wheel on a Wednesday afternoon at 2:46. And coming up the end of the month, the registration is happening right now for the Summer Youth Theater Conservatory, a program dedicated to learning the ins and outs of theater and running. It's running June 29th through July 19th. So if you want to keep the kids busy, it's open to students from 8 to 18, and it'll perform a full-length play at the end for the public to enjoy. Registration forms are at the bookstore on Main Street in Haines and also online at chilcatcenter.org. June 10 is the deadline for the pre-registration discounts. So if you're interested in entering your kids or your husband, get him out of the house. Summer Youth Conservatory is happening at the end of the month, starting June 29th, and the discounts are available until June 10th. For more details, call 766-2708. Okay, 2:47, and coming up next, the Pistol Annies from the album Annie Up, along with Miranda Lambert. This is called Hush, Hush.

Zach Top from his album Cold Beer and Country Music. It's the name of the CD. Sounds like the radio at 2:54. We heard from Pistol Annies and Miranda Lambert with Hush Hush. Like that one, too. So let's see. It's time for the Earth, Air, and Water Report. Let's see what's happening on the highways for this Wednesday, June 3rd already, 2026. We have no reports of any adverse conditions on the Alaska Highway or the Klondike, but there is single-lane traffic at 20-mile and between 20-mile and 25-mile, 5:30 a.m. until 5:30 p.m. on the Haines Highway, Monday through Saturday, with flaggers and pilot cars, and you can expect delays there. In the world of fairy tales, today's ferry is the Hubbard. Should be departing Skagway right now and headed back to Haines, and will be departing Haines this afternoon at 4:45 p.m. southbound for Juneau. The Hubbard returns on Friday, arriving in Haines at 11:45 a.m., and we're going to leave it at that. And let's see, in the world of moving water, the tide will be high this afternoon at 4:16 p.m., 13.8-footer. Low tide tonight is at 9:48 p.m., is a 4.9-foot tide, and high tide in the wee morning at 3:36 a.m. is a 15.9, and then there's a minus tide at 10:13 tomorrow morning is a minus 0.2. And we have 18 hours and 8 minutes of daylight today. Sunset this evening is at 10:04 p.m. Sunrise tomorrow is at 3:55 a.m. And we'll be gaining 3 minutes of daylight between now and tomorrow. Yes, it's that time of the year. The day's getting so much longer, and you want to stay up later, but some of us just can't do that. But pace yourself. Pace yourself. I have to say one thing about the cold weather that we had. It certainly did a number on the mosquitoes. The mosquitoes were here for a short time, at least at over in my neighborhood. And then they died off, I guess. As you know, the average lifespan of a mosquito is 24 hours. So just think about all those ones that are gone to the mosquito heaven, wherever that is. Not at my house. It's 2:57, and this is KHNS in Haines, Skagway, and Klukwan. Stay tuned next for news headlines at the top of the hour, and then at 3:06, we'll take you live and direct and in color to Skagway with Drew Vincent with Drive Time. So that's always fun. So, Drew, rock on, huh? Get it going. So looking forward to that. Let's see, I got time for one more song, but I just want to say I'll be back again next Wednesday on the Backcountry Show. And in the meantime, I want you to think of some requests. If you have some requests, you can email them in to the station at khns@khns.org. And bye-bye. We'll see you next week. Keep your powder dry. Watch where you step. Tell somebody you love them. And have a great afternoon. And to take you home here with, let's see, what have I got? We did that one. We did that one. We did that one. Here's Jason James. And from his album, Seems Like Tears Ago. And this is called Cry on the Bayou. Bye-bye. We'll see you next week.

KHNS. Beautiful. Flashbacks and Fresh Tracks. That's an unplugged cover. Awesome version of Numb, originally by Linkin Park, of course, redone by Lyle. Love it. Drew Vincent alongside your radio, playing a new one from the just-released Shinedown album 8. This is called Young Again, playing the best new fresh tracks on KHNS for your afternoon drive.

KHNS flashback to 1986. Heaven from Bryan Adams still sounds great. Yikes, 40 years later. And the ladies from Shinedown, that's Young Again. KHNS, fresh track from Youngblood, probably now his biggest hit. He wrote this song about his ailing grandmother, what he thought she would say to his grandfather. Youngblood on tour right now. Great reports from the San Diego Shore. This is San Diego Show. This is KHNS, Haynes, Skagway, and Clukwan. Fresh track from Youngblood. This is called Zombie.

KHNS Flashbacks and Fresh Tracks, latest from Youngblood called Zombie. We got the community calendar coming up in just a second here. We got a flashback. I had this on 45 when I was young. I remember singing this in the house. I was like 9 years old. Classic cut, 1972.

NS Flashback. That's the Raspberries. Go All the Way. Arguably their biggest hit. Time for community calendar for Wednesday, June 3rd, 2026. Happy birthday to Kate Benda. Also, Turner Paul and Dawson Clem. Happy anniversary, Rocky and Lil Outcult. Today in Haines and Clutquan, the Haines Sheldon Museum and the Hammer Museum are open until 5 p.m. The Clutquan Community Library is open until 6 p.m. Weekly work party, 5 to 7, at the Henderson Community Farm on Allen Road. 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KHNS Flashbacks and Fresh Tracks. We are going through the Drew Vincent 45 collection when I was like 9 years old. All right, quick story. I had a phonograph when I was 4. Yeah, that's what started all this madness. So I go on eBay and punch in vintage phonograph, 1966, blue and white. Bam, there it is, the exact one that I had. Not the exact one, but the same brand, same model. And it says it works. Done deal. Spent a crap load on shipping. Got it last week. So excited. Put it on a record. It does not work. Ugh, so disappointing. My brother back in Indiana is a genius, so he's going to fix it. So there you go. Game on. From Billion Dollar Babies, January 1st, 1973, Alice Cooper on KHNS, Haines, Skagway, and Clutquan. When you hear us, guess what? You're home.

KHNS Flashbacks and Fresh Tracks, the latest from Harry Styles, or as we call him, Isaac Zalad. Local joke. American Girls, Harry Styles only has 66 million followers on Spotify. Just wow. Another fresh track. This is Dog Star on KHNS and your afternoon drive.

0: Wonder and a fresh track from Dogstar. It's called Math. Thanks for tuning in on your community radio station. We got another new one and an awesome rocking blues track from Uncle Sam's Blues down on Bathos Row. KHNS, when you're listening, you're home.
1: You look like you've been walking too long, friend. Where are you headed? Somewhere else. Hop in. I know a place, Hot Springs. Whole town runs on heat money and bad decisions.

KHNS, one of our favorite flashbacks, keeping it bluesy, Kenny Wayne Shepherd, Blue on Black, fresh track from Uncle Sam's Blues before that. Got a new one here. This is called Smoky September. The song is called Simple Man, KHNS.